0: I don't believe there's probably anybody that doesn't feel the grief, the great grief for our time. The losses are beyond the counting. So we're being asked to be alive in this time when we can hold the grief and hold it knowing that the grief and the outrage that comes up when we see what we're losing, that pain we feel for them, is grounded in a deep caring.
1: That's Joanna Macy, and this is Alternative Radio. I'm David Barsamyan. This edition of AR features Joanna Macy, Deep Caring for the Earth. The challenges humankind faces, from the climate emergency to species extinction to terminal war, may be difficult to comprehend, but we ignore them at our peril. Looking away is a lot easier than facing reality. Viewing the earth as a giant shopping mall to be exploited is leading us to a literal dead end. The capitalist system solely cares about making money. Can a deep caring for the earth emerge that is nourishing and sustaining rather than recklessly exploiting it? What creative steps can we undertake to reverse the dangerous course we are on? The clock is ticking as our precious planet takes one hit after another. Can global society wake up to implement policies that will avert catastrophe? If not, Joanna Macy says, it's curtains. Our guest today is Joanna Macy, a scholar of Buddhism, general systems theory, and deep ecology. Her lectures and writing on work that reconnects provided a visionary force in environmental and spiritual activism. She's the author of World as Lover, World as Self, and co-author of Active Hope. And now, Joanna Macy, Deep Caring for the Earth.
0: What we most want, I believe, is to discover our true vastness, the immense life that is within us, the great, fertile, brilliant web of life that has brought us forth, to wake up to the company of other beings through space and time and walk out of that little closet of self-concern that is conditioned by the industrial growth society, the consumer society, the late capitalist political economy, where we're being treated like a bunch of addicts that can't wait for the next fix, whether it's a car or a dress or the latest foodie, gourmet, whatever, as if we couldn't think of anything better to do with our lives than to see how much we can own or how much we can put in the bank, as if that were a measure of the life that is in us. And so I think there's a great yearning in each one of us to

0: be free, to be free to rejoin that great family of beings, that great dance. The metaphors abound for what we yearn for and what we deserve and what is our birthright to have, to see the beauty of the world and let that be enough, to feel the depth of affection we have for all beings and each other and let that be enough, to work together for the healing of our world. Ah, that's more than enough. And it's amazing that we, at this point, we're reflecting that and working with that with the students this weekend, how we were training our vision to see two amazing and apparently contradictory things that are happening at the same time in our world. Both of them unique. One is a transition to a life-sustaining society from a self-destroying industrial growth society, which sets its goals and measures its progress by how fast it can grow. Grow in what? Wisdom, health, happiness, one thing only, corporate profits, market share. And when you have that kind of force driving you, it's a exponential, unsatisfiable, leads to a runaway system. And so the transition that we're in, that many of us, including me, call the Great Turning. I love the book about it that David Corton wrote. And I love the recognition by many of the minds that have been teachers to me that this Great Turning, this transition, is the third revolution of our journey as humans. The third we know about, and that it's fully as huge in scope and in magnitude as that first revolution in the late Neolithic 10,000 years ago, the agricultural revolution. That changed everything. Settling down, growing a surplus, growing more people, trading, learning to compute, to write, build silos, temples, stratified societies, etc. Changed everything. And then a bunch later, that second revolution, equally enormous in its effect on our psyches and on our relationships. That happened almost three centuries ago in England, and that was the what? Yeah, the Industrial Revolution. And again, that changed everything. The machine, the power of industrial technology, pulling people off the land into the mines and the mills and the factories, changing our relationships to each other and to the earth. And now, right on the tail of that, comes this third revolution. And I remember the first time I heard about this in these terms of Third Revolution was from William Ruckelshaus, who was our first Environmental Protection Agency head. And he said, the amazing thing is, whereas the first revolution, agricultural revolution, took centuries, and the industrial revolution took decades, maybe generations, this one, this third one, to sustainability will have to happen in a matter of years and will have to be a totally conscious operation. We will choose it. So not only is there this revolution, this great turning, but at the same time, and you know this, I'm just saying things you already know in your heart, that there is this great unraveling. David Courtney uses that term, and I find it totally apt that the social and really the ecological systems, the biological organic systems that have been woven over the millennia, bringing forth complexity of form and intelligence, are being shredded by loss of diversity and by poisoning and by paving over and by our heedlessness. So this is a time when you could get real depressed if you let yourself. And as a matter of fact, if there is, I don't believe there's probably anybody in this room that frankly doesn't feel the grief, a great grief for our time. The losses are beyond the counting. So we're being asked to be alive in this time when we can hold the pain and not run from it. Hold the grief and know that we're capable of that. And hold it knowing that the grief and the outrage that comes up when we see what we're losing. And some of these losses, many of them are irretrievable. That pain we feel for them is grounded in a deep caring. You look at that pain and don't let yourself be persuaded by mainstream culture that it has to do with some, can be reduced to some private pathology or neurotic pattern. Don't fall for that. If tears come up and rage for what is our people are doing to the earth, don't let them be persuaded that this is due to some private craziness. Just pause for a moment and bow to that and say, ah, I'm capable of suffering with. I'm suffering with my world. Ouch. And you will know that it's wholesome and natural and unavoidable if you're alive. And then you remember that the literal meaning of compassion is just that, to suffer with. Ah, I am a compassionate being. I am alive as a cell in the living body of earth, and this body is in trauma, so of course I feel it too. So we're in this incredible moment, unlike any that I can imagine ever having happened before. This moment when everything we've ever had to learn about courage, about our interconnectedness, can be put to use. As we stand with this two possibilities right in front of us, the great unraveling and the great turning. And we don't know. We don't know whether we're going to pull it off. But we know that we're here as part of that work. And that we can engage in that more fully when we see its inevitability and don't require guarantees that we're going to see just how wonderful our little piece of it is. That we free ourselves from dependence on seeing the results of our own actions. So it's just amazing to me that being alive in this time, if you don't close your eyes and ears, it's just like getting so many spiritual teachings. Wake up. Wake up. Wake up to your true nature as part of life. Wake up to your mutual belonging. Wake up to the courage that is in you. Let your heart be broken. It's okay. Actually, they say the heart that breaks open can hold the whole universe. It's that big. And in this time, then, it's so wonderful to be sitting in this room, in this place, where the teachings, the Dharma teachings, have been revered and kept among the many strands of the revitalizing of the spiritual life of our people. And how good to come here and see that in the Buddhist community and in Naropa, there is this environmental leadership program. Saying again and again, and you need to say that in Western Buddhism, which has a tiny tendency to think that the Buddha Dharma is given to us for our private tranquility. There's a little tendency that, in case you haven't noticed. Yes, so that you can get very calm and serene. Yeah. So I consider this sometimes, it can be a little case of premature equanimity. Because what I find in the teachings and in my brothers and sister teachings out of this tradition as well as others is that the spiritual gifts of this planet and the lineages are coming forward now in this time of crisis and need in order to bloom with fresher, stronger meaning than ever before, to help us walk out, to find that we can be what we most want to be, heroes and healers. Part of the great transformation, part of the waking up. And we're not doing that out of some inflated notion of who we are, but rather stepping aside from what we thought were our strengths and our individual wonderfulness to let the power of life come through, the power of the earth, the power of our interdependence, the power of our relationships, the power of life itself, so much bigger than anything we could ever attribute to ourselves or our achievements. What a time to be alive. I think that all the religious traditions in this time have riches for us who would take part in the healing of our world. I think central all the great earth wisdom traditions, indigenous traditions, Christianity, Sufism, Islam, Judaism, Hinduism, Tao, all of it are there bringing forth gifts for us to find our true strength. But I want to talk a little bit about the Buddha Dharma and about being right here in the Shambhala Center, the Tibetan strain of it. I feel so grateful. My life was changed, you know, by when I went over in the Peace Corps with my husband to India. We were staff then. We went over with our children, and I found that I got very close to a volunteer who up in Himachal Pradesh, and this was in the 1960s, was working with groups of Tibetans and a particular community of Tibetans. Kargyu Tibetans, who'd been very close to Chogyam Trungpa Rinpoche, and they were sort of like Dharma brothers together in the community of Tashi Jong. And I saw that in what they had experienced as they were leaving Tibet, fleeing the depredations of the Chinese and the occupation of Tibet, preserving the tradition that they had cherished. They were well acquainted with grief. They had seen how swift destruction can take over a people and its land, how fast it can be plundered, how quickly its institutions, even those most revered, could be insulted and demolished. It's like they expected some of this. And here is from the a warrior song of King Gezar, written how many centuries ago? 8, 9 centuries ago, and doesn't it sound as if it were today? It goes, our earth is wounded. Her oceans and lakes are sick. Her rivers are like running sores. The air is filled with subtle poisons, and the oily smoke of countless hellish fires blackens the sun. Men and women scattered from homeland, friends, family, wander desolate and uncertain, scorched by a toxic sun. In this desert of frightened, blind uncertainty, some take refuge in the pursuit of power. Some become manipulators of illusion and deceit. If wisdom and harmony still dwell in this world, as other than a dream lost in an unopened book, they are hidden in our heartbeat. And it is from our hearts that we cry out. We cry out, and our voices are the single voice of this wounded earth. Our cries are a great wind across the earth. I can feel that. I can feel our cries ringing out and the yearning of our hearts like a great wind. And that it's appropriate. It's all right to feel that. Okay if the heart breaks. And then, later on, from this same community of Tibetans that I became sort of wonderfully wedded to, in a way. That's one of the greatest things happened in my life, was that this community of Tibetan lay people and lamas took me in. And I would visit them when over the years, when I'd go to other places, other countries, back to my homeland, we would be seeing each other. And once when I went back, it was 1980, and Ronald Reagan had just been elected. And I heard Bashkin Tashi Jong people talking about a prophecy that seemed to be coming true in our time, even though it was 12 centuries old. It was found in the Kalachakra Tantra. But it seemed to be happening for this generation now in the late 20th century. Well, what's it about? I said. And they said, it's about a very dark and troubled time. Well, I wanted to hear about that, being rather apocalyptic of my turn of mind. And as I said, Ronald Reagan had just been elected. And so I asked for some of the lamas to tell me about it. And this is the version of it. There, I found that there were different versions. One version I got from Taisitu Rinpoche, who had his monastery not far away. And when he spoke of it, it was in connection with a retreat that he wanted me to take for 3 years. And I said, Rinpoche, I can't do that because I have to stop nuclear war. And he said, well, don't you know that the kingdom of Shambhala is coming and the king of Shambhala will disarm the weapons by his power, as if that could happen without our doing anything. He said, just take it easy and go and meditate. Well, I couldn't do that. So, and I didn't really buy into that particular version of the Shambhala prophecy. And then another version that I heard was that it didn't really have to do with this coming of the kingdom of Shambhala. That's what the prophecy is. It didn't have to do with the outside world, but it was all a metaphor for one's internal battle or growth or enlightenment. Well, that didn't interest me too much either. But what did, and what I'm going to tell you, is the version of this prophecy that I heard from Dugu Chögyal Rinpoche. I'm going to tell it to you because it has given me my marching orders for the last 30 years. In pretty much his words. And as you hear this, you will hear the phrase Shambhala warrior. And you may recognize that this is a metaphor for the bodhisattva. That is the hero figure in the Buddhist scriptures, Buddhist world, the one who really gets it about our mutual belonging, our radical interdependence. And so they say the bodhisattva keeps turning back from the gates of nirvana to return to samsara till all beings, even to every blade of grass, is enlightened. So that kind of compassion. So here we go. I'm going to tell you the prophecy as I heard it from Dugu Chögyal Rinpoche, and I want you to hear it as if it is about you, which I actually think it is. There comes a time when all life on earth is in danger. In this time, great powers have arisen, barbarian powers, and although they waste their wealth in preparations to annihilate each other, they have much in common. And among the things they have in common are weapons of unfathomable devastation and death, and technologies that lay waste the world. And it is just at this time that, when the future of all beings seems to hang by the frailest of threads, that the kingdom of Shambhala emerges. Now, you can't go there because it's not a place. It exists in the hearts and minds of the Shambhala warriors. And actually, you can't tell a Shambhala warrior by looking at her or him, because they wear no uniforms. They bear no insignia. They wield no banners to identify them. They have no barricades on which they can climb to threaten the enemy, or behind which they can rest and regroup. They don't even have any home turf, because ever and always they must move across the terrain of the barbarian powers. And then he said, now the time has come when great courage is required of the Shambhala warriors. Moral courage and physical courage, because they are going to go right into the heart of the barbarian powers to dismantle the weapons, those armaments that are fabricated and deployed on air trigger alert. Yes, and the decisions that are made, they are going to go into the corridors of power to dismantle the weapons of mind. And he said, Joanna, mind this. This is very important. The Shambhala warriors know that these weapons can be dismantled because they are mano-maya, mind-made. These weapons can be dismantled because they are mano-maya, mind-made. They are made by the human mind. They can be unmade by the human mind. because the dangers that are coming upon us now are not brought by some evil extraterrestrial force or some satanic deity or even some inexorable, unalterable fate. But they arise from our actions, from our relationships, from our habits. They are made by the human mind. They can be unmade by the human mind.
1: So,
0: now is the time, he said, when the Shambhala warriors go into training.
1: How do they train? I asked. I was ready to sign up.
0: And he said they train in the use of two weapons. What are they? And Dugu Trigyal held up his hands the way the lamas hold the ritual objects in the great lama dances of his people. And he said, one is compassion, and the other is insight into the radical interdependence of all phenomena. And you need both. One is not enough. You need the compassion because that provides the fuel, the motive force to move you out, to go where you need to go, to do what you need to do. And what it involves is this: to not be afraid of the suffering of your world. And if you're not afraid of the suffering of your world, then nothing can stop you. But he said, by itself, that's not enough, because it can burn you out. It's very hot. So you need the other, that wisdom, that insight into our interexistence. Now, that's very important, he said, because with that, you know that this is not a battle between the good guys and the bad guys. But that the line between good and evil goes through the landscape of every human heart. And that we are so interwoven with each other in the web of life that even the smallest act with clear intention can have reverberations through the web that you can hardly begin to discern. But that, he said, as important as it is, it's a little cool. And so you need the heat of the compassion. And I realized then that, when I had been seeing the Tibetan monks in their puja with their moving their hands and the moving mudras, hand gestures, often as not, they were dancing with their hands, the interplay between wisdom and compassion. Well, that's it. That's the prophecy. On that occasion, my family happened to be with me, and we were lodging at the edge of the community, and I rushed back, and I was getting back to meet I went in and I said, you won't believe what I just heard from Chuchao Rinpoche. And I told the prophecy. And my son Jack said, well, didn't he tell you how it's going to end? Oh. It's wonderful that you laugh. I laughed too. I said, oh, Jack, if he had told me how it's going to turn out, I wouldn't have believed him. And don't you believe anyone who tells you how it's going to turn out. Because the magic and power of being alive at this time is directly proportional to the uncertainty. That uncertainty keeps you awake. You think sometimes that you want guarantees. Well, I would get involved in that campaign if I were sure that my involvement would make a decisive difference. I hear that a lot, you know, from people. But that kind of certainty is not in the scene for us now. That kind of certainty doesn't grow courage. It's in the risk-taking that the courage happens. And then I remember, I'd like a guarantee, but where is there a guarantee in life? When you fall in love with someone, is there a guarantee that you're going to have a lasting, healthy relationship? When you plant seeds in the soil, is there a guarantee there's going to be sufficient warmth and moisture for a bumper crop? There never is. And it is that which draws forth from us the vital ingredients of our engagement and our involvement and our risk-taking and our courage and our solidarity with each other. There you have it. I think it's just about my favorite thing to tell you. But I'm gonna ask, I have some other things I want to share. One is that, you know, those two weapons, is actually, that's the term he used, compassion and wisdom, relate to my two favorite hand gestures of the Buddha, the mudras. There are so many different ones. There's this for teaching. There's this for giving, you know. But my favorite two is this. I'm giving them to you. Yeah. As my gift to you. There, that's the first. That's the Abhaya Mudra. It means fear not. Don't be afraid. So you can use that. Very useful in a time like this, where even our own government likes to keep us in line by scaring us. And when I saw that, you know what I immediately thought of? The traditional Native American gesture when I was a little girl in school. I thought all Indians went around doing this. How? And then I realized that that gesture of Native Americans is precisely, don't be afraid. See? Don't be afraid. I carry no weapon. My hand is bare, naked. Nothing to fear. I come in peace. And my other favorite gesture is the one that is always associated with the Buddha of our time, Sakyamuni Buddha, because as you know, as the Buddhist movement developed through time, the truths that were conveyed in it seemed so great you could never imagine that they weren't always around. So people figured that there were earlier Buddhas and a whole string of them. But our Buddha, Shakyamuni Buddha, of our era, was known in art and the way he was represented by touching the ground, touching the earth. Bhumisparsa Mudra. So you remember to do that. And I want you to remember the story that goes with it, which you may know already, so you'll hear it again. How Gautama, before he became the Buddha, he had left home, he was seeking the end of suffering, he was trying to figure it out. Why is it, how is it that we cause suffering to each other and ourselves? And he went to the best of the yogic teachers, excelled in every domain. He did mortifications of the flesh till he almost died. And then he just said, I'm going to sit down there under that tree and I'm not going to get up until it becomes clear to me the cause of suffering. And so he did. So when the Buddha sat down, that tendency was represented in the figure of Mara, who was portrayed or understood as the figure of sin and death. And Mara was furious that this young Gautama Siddhartha was going to sit down and figure out the cause of suffering for the sake of the cessation of suffering. That was a very unwelcome idea to Mara, because suffering was his stock and trade. So he had to scare Gautama the Buddha off. And so he sent visions of very seductive dancing girls. And did our boy Gautama flinch? Did he move? No. He just stayed in perfect concentration. That didn't work, so then he sent visions of ghoulish demons and arms with weapons and all kinds of scary things. Did our Gautama flinch? No. He just stayed there, totally concentrated. So then Mara was furious, and he said, "By what right do you think that you can sit there and resolve the problem of suffering? By what authority do you think you can do that?" Now, interestingly enough, Gautama did not present his curriculum vitae. He didn't say, "My father is a prince in the Shakyamuni." He didn't say, "I've been to the very best yogic schools." He didn't say, "I have the mortification of the flesh, PhD in that." No. He didn't say anything about himself. What did he do? He touched the earth. "I am doing this by the authority vested in me by the earth." That's what that gesture says. And they say in the scriptures that the earth roared. Now, I love that story, but what the point of it is that you have the same authority. For you, in whatever you are taking, whether it's planting a garden or protesting at a nuclear power plant or running for office, you are doing that for the healing for your people and the healing of our world by the power invested in you by the earth. You have been brought forth by the earth for this time. And earth will provide you, the web of life will provide you. The dependent co-arising, that power of our relationships with all that is, will provide the power. It's brought you up from the amoeba. It certainly ought to be able to get you through the next few days. So we can begin trusting that. We can begin really learning that what we most have going for us is not our own smarts and our own wiles or our own connections, but our passion for the earth and earth's love for us, which is life's. I've been stressing the Buddhist line on this, but that's there in all the great spiritual traditions and the earth wisdom traditions of the native peoples. And it is there in the scientists of our time, because there is a great scientific revolution, cognitive revolution going on now, which is turning our understanding toward that same recognition of the power of our relations with each other and with the universe, that we are not separate, abiding selves, monads, that have to be competing with each other or creating our own perfection and purity, but that we are currents of knowing and feeling and action, fed by streams of matter, energy, and information, these weaving together. And that became so clear to me in my own life when I turned toward systems theory, happenstantially, as a matter of fact. I'm just looking. I didn't even know what systems meant, and if I'd somebody had explained it, I would have thought it was very boring and to some realm of science that had nothing to do with me. But I walked in and I listened to what the professor was saying and what he was drawing on the board. And I thought, this is the Dharma in another guise. And the main again and again and again, key points about the Dharma were reflected as in the ontology and epistemology of the systems view. I bring that up not to make you laugh so much, which I don't mind, but which is to say that this shift in identity that we are invited to make now, you don't need to think of it just in spiritual terms or in poetic or mystical terms. This is seen very clearly in scientific terms from the system's perspective, that it is this notion that we are a self doing our thinking between our ears, looking out at the world from behind our eyes, acting on it as a separate and distinctive individual is not the only way you see it, and that there is indeed, we get into a terrific trap if we identify who we are with this separate self that whose name we wear. You know, if I think all I am is Joanna, a white, aging American woman, and I want to just read a couple of paragraphs from the system's perspective. This is from my book, World is Lover, World is Self. So systems theorists point out, we were talking about that in our workshop this weekend, because I always bring it in. This is part of the liberation of our time. We can identify, shift our identity with something much bigger than the dramas and ambitions of this little piece of reality that is inside my bag of skin. So there's no categorical I set over against a categorical you or it. One of the clearest teachers of this is Gregory Bateson. He says the false reification and ambitions of this little piece of reality that is inside my bag of skin. So there's no categorical I set over against a categorical you or it. One of the clearest teachers of this is Gregory Bateson. He says the false reification, like thingification, of the self is basic to our planetary ecological crisis. We have imagined that we are a unit of survival, and we have to see to our own survival. And we imagine that the unit of survival is the separate individual or a separate species, whereas in reality, through the history of evolution, it is the individual plus the environment, the species plus the environment, for they are essentially symbiotic. The self is a metaphor. We can choose to limit it to our skin, our person, our family, our organization, or our species. We can select its boundaries in objective reality. And what we are experiencing is a bankruptcy of seeing this self as a unit of consumption that must always be buying and consuming to keep our capitalist political economy going. We can be liberated from that, and more people are allowing that waking up to happen, a waking up for the sake of life. My friends, this time, it's not just one Buddha. This time, everybody has to wake up. This time, everybody wants to wake up. This time, everybody can wake up. And without that, it's curtains, you know? So that's quite an interesting situation to be in. And we're waking up in so many different ways in the Great Turning. People are linking together in study groups. people are linking arms to say no to war and the fabrication of weapons.

0: people are meeting in their towns and places to accelerate a great change, the great transition. So a beautiful part of the great turning is the transition culture. Becoming aware of how long we've been around, that we have a right to be here, that we have the authority of our 14 billion years of living in this universe. And that also invites us to open our heart minds to the future ones and to their right to live on a planet that is not poisoned, that is not decimated, that is not denuded. And much of the growing amount of the work, the reconnects that we do, is also nurturing our capacity to not only reach back to the origins that feed our power, but to those who are coming after us, so that those of future ones we're working for their sake too, you know. And you've come to be together and to listen tonight partly out of a desire that life go on. And it is that commitment to the future ones that has, I found, tremendously vitalizing and refreshing in my own life. So that you're here for this moment of great turning, your presence here, our presence here, our courage of heart and mind reaches out to draw strength from the ancestors and also inspiration from the future ones, so that we can act that we leave this planet inhabitable. Our love is sufficient for that. Our strength is sufficient for that. My closing poem is from Rainer Maria Rilke. It is the last of his sonnets in the Sonnet to Orpheus. And it is in a book that I, with my co-translator, translated. And during the time we were working on this, during the time of our invasion, the U.S. invasion of Iraq, and the time was so dark, and we felt such great futility, discouragement. But this kept us strong. This poem had a quality to bring us in touch with our strength and our faith and our true identity. So I'm going to say it to you. And then the first line is, "Quiet friend who has come so far." That's you. You've come a long distance through the ages. Quiet friend who has come so far. Feel how your breathing makes more space around you. Feel that every time with the mindfulness of breathing in and breathing out. Feel how your breathing makes more space around you. Let this darkness be a bell tower, and you the bell. And as you ring, what batters you becomes your strength. My favorite line, so I'll have to repeat them. Let this darkness be a bell tower, and you the bell. As you ring, what batters you becomes your strength. Swing back and forth into the change. What is it? What is this intensity of pain? If the drink is bitter, turn yourself to wine. In this uncontainable night, be the mystery at the crossroads of your senses, the mystery discovered there. And if the world has ceased to hear you, say to the silent earth, "I flow," and to the rushing water speak, "I am." to the silent earth, speak. I flow to the rushing water, I am. And that's what you are. By the magic of thousands of generations in this swiftly turning world, you've been given this flesh, this body, this house for your heart and mind, this sun, these stars, this soil. And you are not separate. Nothing can ever happen to you that will ever separate you from the living majesty of life and earth. Because that's your true nature. You belong. You're woven out of belonging. That is your strength.
1: That was Joanna Macy on Deep Caring for the Earth. This classic from our AR archives was recorded in Boulder, Colorado in 2009. Joanna Macy was a scholar of Buddhism, general systems theory, and deep ecology. She passed away in 2025. 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Joe Ritchie is our general manager and editor. I'm David Barsamyan. Thank you for listening. We go out with background music from Joni Mitchell, Woodstock.

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1: Who do I have with me? Introduce yourself, guys.
2: Hey, I'm Oliver. I'm the bass player.
3: Hello, I'm also Oliver. I'm the drum player.
4: And I'm Finn. I'm the guitarist and the singer for most of the songs.
1: Nice. 2 Olivers and 1 Finn. Now, if Finn's voice sounds familiar, we did actually have him in the studio a few months ago as part of an all-ages show that he put on at the Bellington Memorial Hall. And it was the same day as the Crets performing at Yuunga Originals. Now, you guys, you're a name that I've been seeing popping up time and time again over the last 12 months, performing at pretty much any event possible. How has been the last year or so been for the Crets? You've released music, performing up and down the coast. How's it all been?
4: It was a bit of a roller coaster because we, probably about 12 months ago, we were seriously like on the rise. We thought we could just tackle the world. Then it all, we had a bit of a break because of, school responsibilities, HSC trials and whatever, and then Vinny, our old drummer, left the band, and so we sort of went back down to the bottom of the food chain for a little bit.
1: Yeah.
4: And we found Ollie here on the drums, who has graciously stepped into the shoes, and now we're back and we're playing shows again. It's very exciting.
1: Well, Ollie, how has it been for you stepping into a already established band that did have a bit of a live following in the area?
3: Yeah, well, I would say it's pretty fun, changing the genre a bit, also trying to keep the punk sound definitely as the main sound, but trying to bring other, like, you know, rock and things like that into it has been, it's been pretty fun as well.
1: Yeah, well, it seems like that kind of punk, almost kind of like surf punk scene has been really big in Australia. We're talking bands like, Dream Rats, Gigs, Fiddlers, stuff like that. What was it, those type of acts that have been coming through the area over the last few years have really got you into the scene? Like, what brought you into the punk scene?
4: Well, it was actually an older band, the Celibate Rifles, from the 80s.
1: I don't know who they 90s. Are. Who are they?
4: They're one of the original punk bands. They sort of stepped into the role of Radio Birdman when they broke up in the 70s.
1: Yeah.
4: And they became sort of the kings of Australian punk, and they created that sound that we hear all over Australia today. And it was when I heard them for the first time that I formed the Crets the same day.
1: The exact same day. You heard their music and you're like, alright, let's do this.
4: I finished writing my first song that same day and I formed a punk band also that same day.
1: And how about for you guys? Like, Ollie, were you a big punk fan before they roped you in?
3: I've always grown up being in the Australian household, always had that playing on the Bluetooth speaker.
1: Yeah.
3: So it's always been good. But, also had the huge influence of my, friends at school, like Purple Disturbance and Jamjar. Also got to give credit to them. Such good bands, you know, really bringing up the punk sound in the mid-north coast is just such a good thing to see, you know.
1: Well, it does seem like Coffs Coast does have a big punk scene at the moment for a genre that a lot of people, like, if you listen to mainstream radio, you may think is dwindling. Like, how big is the punk scene over in Coffs at the moment?
2: It is quite big, I feel. Majority of it is the youth bands, I feel.
1: Yeah.
2: But what's sad is that they're all in this year's graduation. So next year, someone will be moving away, stuff like that. So it'll definitely deflate a bit, but I still think there's some upcoming bands. I've heard, because my mum works at Bishop, in the music department. She's trying to formulate a band. There's definitely some coming up, but a lot of it will definitely dissipate through the next years or so.
1: Has there been any opportunities for kind of mentoring for the next generation, for, like, you know, 15, 16-year-olds who still have a couple more years until they're
2: definitely
1: done?
2: Yeah, definitely. Like, events like this, like the youth event, is really good. Gives a chance for just bands to try out their stuff. And, we've been hearing some really good stuff today. And, it's been good. So youth events like this, the one in Dargo coming up as well.
1: Yeah.
2: We actually started at a youth event as well. We started at one at the PCYC down near Bray Street. And that was really good. We played really well. And that's what kicked us off, is that first gig, and we were like, this is really good. And we
1: this is where you want to
2: this
1: be.
2: Is where, yeah, this is where, this is what we want, yeah.
1: Awesome.
2: So there's definitely a bit of opportunity.
1: Just before I do let you guys go and get ready and hop on stage, any last messages you want to share with the listeners? Oh, oh, he's grabbing for the mic. Come on, give it to me.
4: Up the crats.
2: Yep.
1: Yeah.
3: Up if your crats. Band doesn't have two Ollies in it, is it, yep. is it really
2: we're changing
3: bad?
2: Our names.
1: Well,
2: the Ollies.
1: That's it.
2: We made the announcement then and there.
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1: Good morning, I'm Alyssa Delfs. Police are investigating all possible leads after a father and his young daughter died in a busy Sydney waterway. The pair had taken a rented boat out on Parramatta River yesterday morning. By midday, the body of a man in his 40s was seen floating in the water, and a major search began to recover the body of his seven-year-old daughter, who went missing overboard. She was found a short time later. Superintendent Christine McDonald told Seven police received a call for a welfare check an hour after the man's body was found.
2: Police received a call from a friend of the man to say that he had concerns for the child's welfare and the man's welfare.
1: Investigations are ongoing and support is being provided to the child's mother. If you or someone you know is in need of help, call Lifeline at 13 11 14. Australian motorists are preparing to face higher costs at the Bowser when temporary tax relief measures wrap up at the end of the month. Yesterday, Energy Minister Chris Bowen provided a fuel update, saying plans to repeal the 32 cent per litre tax break haven't changed, but the government will continue to assess the situation.
3: Our intention has been for it to come off at the end of the month, and that remains the plan.
1: A fuel excise cut and GST rebate designed to temporarily ease surging costs for motorists amid the conflict in Iran are both set to expire on June 30. The US Secretary of State Marco Rubio has told his Indian counterpart that any violation of the blockade of Iran will not be tolerated. He also warned against what he called the illicit transport of Iranian oil in the Strait of Hormuz. The BBC's Anne Barasan Ethirajan has more.
4: Marco Rubio made the comments after the Indian Foreign Minister Subramaniam Jaishankar called him to protest over the killing of three Indian seafarers by an American strike on a merchant vessel. It was one of three ships with mostly Indian crew that were attacked this week as the US enforces its naval blockade on Iran. Delhi lodged a strong diplomatic protest. Despite the two countries sharing close ties, the latest comments by Mr. Rubio are clearly seen as a snub. As one former Indian diplomat pointed out, there was no regret over the killing of unarmed civilian sailors of a friendly country.
1: And UK pop star Harry Styles is set to beat the record for the most performances by an artist in a single year at Wembley Stadium in London. That was part of last night's residency, in which Styles paid tribute to the late British artist David Hockney, who died yesterday at aged 88. The former One Direction singer will play 12 nights at the venue in a bid to beat records set by Coldplay and Taylor Swift. And taking a look at sport in cricket, Australia have blasted out a powerful statement of intent in London. That was part of last night's residency, in which Styles paid tribute to the late British artist David Hockney, who died yesterday at aged 88. The former One Direction singer will play 12 nights at the venue in

0: Africa, who were all out for 107 from 16.4 overs. And in netball, Melbourne sharpshooter Shamona Nelson has become the second player to score 5,000 super netball goals during the Mavericks' 60-57 point win against the Queensland Firebirds overnight. That moment was captured by Fox Sports.
1: Shamona Nelson lines up. That is goal number 5,000 for Shamona Nelson. Unique Pahlavi is going crazy on the bench for her teammate.
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1: All right, I'm here with Michael. And Michael, you're going to suggest me a book. Now, which topic did you pick?
2: I've picked the topic of mythology, poetry, and history.
1: Now, that's a pretty big category. So you've selected a book from amongst all of that.
2: Very much so. I've picked The Wonder Tales of Ella Young, who is an Irish poetess cross historian who was alive in Ireland and potent in Ireland in the 1880s through to the 1920s, which, for those of you who know, was the time when Ireland was going through things very similar to what happened in Australia.
1: So now, why would you recommend this book?
2: Because I look at the factual sides of life as compared to the victor's side of life, as compared to the actual truth of it. It's like the three strands that make up truth. And if you look at the side of the people and the side of the victors and the side of what actually happened, you get these three strands, and most people veer one way or the other. And so it gives you a very broader view of the whole thing.
1: So how did Ella share that within her work? How did you see that kind of emerge?
2: Ella Young was living in Dublin, and she was part of the visionary sect of creative people. As anybody who understands the Aboriginal or concepts of life, it all hinges on the creative. And she was part of the creative impulse around Dublin. There were people like Oscar Wilde. There were people like W.B. Yeats. There were people like A.E. There were all the famous playwrights of Ireland who had their theatres in Dublin. And they were all taking everything that was happening in Ireland at the time and making truthful theatre, poetry, and stories out of it.
1: So, obviously, I've already talked about some authors. With Ella's book, is there any other kind of authors or books that you feel that would be kind of similar for people who are attracted to her work?
2: Oh, of course. It's a very small leap to bring the relevance of what she was seeing in Ireland with the British coming in there and doing what, you know, what they were doing, and what's happening in Australia now. In fact, what's happening in the world, because there were great kings involved in those things. So you're looking at the chess moves of what's happening in Ukraine and what's happening in Israel and those areas. But you're understanding what's happening on a mythical, historical level. So you're seeing truths that are greater than the fact of the truths of what is Donald Trump at this very moment saying, you know.
1: So which myths, what's some of the myths that Ella writes about?
2: Well, Ella writes very well about it. This is, we're looking at her Tales of Wonder here, because she wrote two different styles. She wrote a book called The Flowering Dawn, which was kind of a diary of her life, of what she was seeing. And then she wrote tales like The Wonder Tales, which are more the mythical, historical beliefs of the people, so that you could understand where they were coming from, where the sort of the motivation to stay positive, to cope with the most horrendous things that were happening. And similar things are happening in Australia. Now we have the concepts of the dream time and everything. We have the concepts of the Mirabai tree in this area, which is the great story tree of truth. Truth which is important here in Australia, was vitally important at the same time in Ireland. So the Wonder Tales are her books of reading and her stories of the heroes, because there is always a hero that will arise. When there is hard times, a hero will always arise. And then sometimes they crash. And because the realism of those stories is that sometimes, you know, somebody gets up with the most noble cause and ends up, you know, dead, flat in his face because he went the wrong way. And so you begin to understand the flows of it all. But that's in her Wonder Tales. And but the beauty of them bringing the flowering dawn in on it is, as it's only little sections of maybe one day or 2 days or something, they're very bright and they're very clear. But, you know, like the stories of what happens when troops come marching down the street and you're trying to smuggle something out to some people out there, and the lady's putting them up their dresses and hiding them. Or what happens when you suddenly meet people like De La Vera, who became the prime minister, but he's sort of sitting there singing with a whole group of them, of people on the street. And it's the same over here, you know, like what happened when the little things happened, and out of those little things, huge things, you know, from little things, big things grow.
1: Thank you, Michael. Thank you for suggesting that book. And that was a very amazing connection to country here on Bellingen Goombangi country and in Ireland as well. Thank you so much.
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2: And indeed we are. Oh, hello everyone. It's a beautiful day, beautiful, stupidly warm weather for this time of year, but I'm enjoying it. Forget about the planet, just enjoy the moment. Terrible attitude to have, is it not? Anyway, tis I, Bernadette, back with you. The last few weeks we've been playing pre-recorded programs of mine because myself and squillions of other people have been laid low with a terrible virus that's going around. This one is called a viral lung infection thing, which hangs around forever. But it's nice to be back, which will explain to you why last week I ended the day, or my recording did, that I was going to be playing you flute music this week. Well, that was weeks ago, so we're not having flute music this week. Instead, I'm going to give you some rather wonderful excerpts from Puccini's Madame Butterfly, which, if you're not familiar with the opera, and I can't imagine you're not, and if you don't know the story of it, I will give you a brief Reader's Digest version of Madame Butterfly, as one of my nephews insists on calling it, Madame Barfly. He's disinherited. All right, now, a synopsis. Madame Butterfly is the main character in this. She's a Japanese, set in Japan. Nagasaki, from memory, is the city. And she has a maid called Suzuki. And she has been sold, if you like, to a cad of the First Order, a lieutenant in the United States Army, Navy, rather, who has been, he's purchased a house on the hill into which he is installing Madame Butterfly, who's dirt poor, who earns a bit of a living with as being a geisha girl, but she's very, very beautiful and fragile and aptly named Butterfly. And his name is Pinkerton. So he sort of knows that he has to, before he can bid her, he has to marry her. So the first act is all about, you know, the getting married, the lead up to the wedding, and her friends and relations and the marriage broker turning up and all that sort of stuff. And on his side, he's invited the a character by the name of Sharpless, who is the American consulate there, who's a rather nice man. And the other main character is a fellow called Goro, who is the broker from all of this. So that's sort of the background to what's going on in the first act. So it's all held up with, you know, the meeting between, opens up with a meeting between Pinkerton, the cad, and Sharpless, where it's revealed that Pinkerton doesn't really take this marriage seriously. It's just a format he has to go through. But he reveals to Sharpless that he has no intention of honouring the marriage, and that when he does get married, it's going to be to a good old American girl, blah, blah, blah. So from the outset, we know he's not much good. Just after a girl in every port sort of person. He belongs to the American Navy. He's a lieutenant. I think I said that. So that's sort of the first act. So we'll have a few excerpts from that. And the second act, it's only in two acts, this opera. Did I mention it was by Puccini? I think I did. The second act's taken up, the 3 years have passed from the first act to the second act, in which time she has had a child and not seen anything of Pinkerton and everybody, and their dog warns her that, you know, he is a cad and he's never going to reappear, but she doesn't give up hope and so on, and eventually he does reappear. His ship comes into the harbour and she's sort of been waiting for it for 3 years, blah, blah, blah, blah. And anyway, a little bit more of that when we get to Act Two. So the cast for Mem Barfly is open, so on, and eventually he does reappear. His ship comes into the harbour and she's sort of been waiting for it for 3 years, blah, blah, blah, blah. And anyway, a little bit more of that when we get to Act Two. So the car.

What an Italian. They're all Italians in this opera, in this renditioning of it anyway. And she's probably, you've heard of her, there was a reported or well-touted rivalry between Tibaldi and Maria Callas. There's some, you know, opinion is divided and is certainly very subjective opinion on who was the better soprano. But there seems to be two camps. The fans of Maria Callas is, and I've heard this since I was tiny, that she has to be seen. She is a very visual, dramatic. She brings a lot of drama and emotion to the operas that she sings. So apparently she's brilliant to watch as well as listen to. I mean, she was no slouch. And Tibaldi is from those in the Tibaldi camp, is they hail her as for her, quote, lush, beautiful tone. So that we can take all of that with a grain of salt. It is very subjective opinions, but anyway, more can be said about all of that. So the fellow, the tenor, who plays Pinkerton, the cad. The cad is my injunction in there. Is one Carlo Burgandisi, who died in 2014. And he was posited as being the last of the great tenors to emerge from post-World War II Italy. He had a 50-year career. That's not bad. But he has an interesting background. He left school at the age of 11 to work with his dad in the local cheese factory. And the war, when the war broke out, the Second World War broke out, he was, you know, I don't know, it's not said whether he was recruited or whether he volunteered into the, presumably the Italian army, but his anti-Nazi bent had him ensconced in a German prisoner of war camp during the war, from whence he was liberated by the Red Army. And he, I mean, he left school at 11, but he did go to some well-known academy or other where he learnt to be one of Italy's great tenors. But, of course, he's not the last, although I can't really say Pavarotti was the last of the world. Well, I suppose he is the last of the great tenors. I think he was probably more fabulous voice. But anyway, different story. And Suzuki the Maid is played by Fiorenza Cossetto. She was born in April 1935. As far as I know, she's still alive. I haven't heard that she's died. She's the mezzo-soprano. And she's deemed by many as one of the greatest mezzo-sopranos of the 20th century, but I'd include Marilyn Horne in that. Her coupling with Joan Sutherland in duets, first time I heard them was in the Flower duet from this very opera today's, Madame Butterfly. And their voices are just together, are just unrivalled, I think. I've heard Sutherland with many other roles with mezzo-sopranos, but I think there's nothing comes within a shadow of Marilyn Horne. So if you could get hold of the Flower duet with those two, or anything with those two, they do the Barcarolle too from the Tales of Hoffmann. It's a beautiful thing. So the lovely Sharpless, the consul, he's played by Enzo Sordello, who died in 2008. This is the last, you know, the dead opera singers. This is, he was a baritone, of course, and one of his best roles apparently is this Sharpless in this opera.
And then Goro, the broker, and

low. Mercury Ali, he died in 1991 at the age of 90 years, a tenor. He, during his career, he sang in 197 operas. It's not bad going. The tenor seemed to last a lot longer than the soprano. And behind it all is the orchestra and chorus of the Academy of St. Cecilia in Rome with Tullio Serafin, the conductor. So that's kind of all the information that you need, because I'm sure you're more familiar with it and so you don't need. But for those, there are people on the planet who haven't listened to Puccini's Madame Butterfly. It's one of his really sad. I find it very sad. I weep buckets every time I see or hear or watch this opera. I love it. So without further ado, the time now being 10 minutes past 1 o'clock, I'll launch into the keep in mind these are excerpts. The whole thing goes for way over 2 hours, which is why I had to find excerpts, because we run out of time and I don't like editing. So somebody else can take responsibility for having edited this beautiful thing. And before moving on, hi John over there in Western Australia. Hi Marion over there in Sydney. Hi everybody else. Right, Madame Butterfly. Whoop. Whoop. I'll get there. Here we go.

Well, that's the end of Act One, or the abridged version. The next act goes for a lot longer, as you can. That last track was a very famous love duet where he does. He's very enamoured by Butterfly, I have to say. You know, I think from memory, she's only supposed to be about 15 at that stage, so she's very sort of an ethereal character, very waif-like, very dainty. If you read the, if you could get hold of it, read the English translation. It's really quite beautiful. But so anyway, as I mentioned, oh look, one little thing. If you want to know who the characters are, it's so difficult not seeing it. I wish I could present you with visuals as well as audio. Pinkerton, imagine him in his white, you know, naval uniform, looking rather sexy and gorgeous. Nobody knows he's, well, Sharpless knows he's a cad because he tells Sharpless, spends a lot of time pleading with him to not toy with Butterfly because she's quite, quite naive and dainty and vulnerable and all those beautiful things. So I don't think he has, you know, a high opinion of Pinkerton, especially when he reveals to Pinkerton quite shamelessly that he's, you know, he'll go through the wedding because he has to, for her sake, for appearances, her reputation. But, you know, he knows he has no intention of taking this marriage seriously. So Sharpless knows this. But if you want to know, because you can't see it, you can tell by, you know, that exchange between Pinkerton and Sharpless in the beginning. Keep in mind the tenor. Pinkerton is the tenor and Sharpless is a baritone. So you've got the tenor is going to be the cad and Sharpless, the nice guy, is going to be the baritone. And the same with when all these exchanges between Butterfly and Suzuki. She's a mezzo. Suzuki is a mezzo soprano. And Butterfly, of course, is Renata. So she's the soprano. So the higher voice and the lower voice, put it in crudely, it's those separate the tenors and the baritones and the vice, you know, mezzo sopranos and the tenors. So that's a way of trying to picture them, who they are. So you picture, if you haven't already seen it, if you picture Butterfly as this very almost waif-life creature dressed in ceremonial for the wedding, the ceremonial garb and all the rest of it, and you know, so anyway, to Act Two, 3 years has passed and she hasn't heard anything from Pinkerton in those 3 years. But Pinkerton is in touch with, we assume that he's had contact with Butterfly in the intervening years, and it's obvious to him she has no idea of that he's been in contact with Sharpless, rather, has been in contact with Pinkerton, and he knows that Pinkerton, at the opening of Act Two, he knows that Pinkerton his ship is about to, which is called the Abraham Lincoln, of course, the ship. So he knows that he's about to sail into the harbour, and Sharpless kind of gets, he's written to Pinkerton and let him know about that he has a son. And so he hears from Pinkerton that he's already married and he's bringing his wife over
to try to, because he wants to have his son, he wants to take his son back to America. And so Sharpless knows this, and he tries to he pleads with Suzuki to break the news to Madame Butterfly that this is what the plan is. And so she's kind of horrified, of course, at the thought of it. So she doesn't tell Butterfly that this is the plan. So being up on the hill and always on the lookout for the ship, Butterfly actually sees it coming into the harbour, so she knows that he will soon be here. And then there's that wonderful flower duet between Butterfly and, which is one of my favourite things, it's just gorgeous, between the two women. Suzuki is charged with gathering all the flowers from the garden, decorate the house and all this sort of thing. And Butterfly is so, she's just so thrilled and absolutely over the moon and all that sort of thing at the thought she's about to see her beloved. She's big, much is sung about how she kept the faith while everybody else doubted. She knew he'd come back and blah, blah, blah, blah. And so she's beside herself with joy. And then eventually Pinkerton comes up with Sharpless and the wife, who's hiding in the garden out of sight. And then all is revealed to his intention. And Butterfly, who's living in abject poverty again at this stage, and sees, she's convinced that she needs to give up her son to the wife who appears, and so she decides that's in the son's best interest, and then says goodbye to everybody, and then nips behind a screen and with her sword and does the horrible thing to herself. And then Pinkerton, who's taken off because he can't bear to see it before she does this, and then he comes back again and realises how awful he's been, and what a cad he was and all that sort of thing, full of remorse and all the rest of it. But anyway, they live happily ever after, but Suzuki mourns over the death of her mistress, and it all ends very sadly. I saw a version on this opera 2 years ago, and it was a Japanese cast, and it was all set in genuine Japanese settings and all the rest. It was quite beautiful, except the dialogue didn't match what they were singing. The son in that production was this golden-haired little boy, and she sings about how his dark curls, or the other way around, he had black hair, and she sings about his golden hair and all that sort of thing. But it was beautiful. I watched it with one of my sisters, and we were both sitting there weeping copiously. It's a very moving opera. It's beautiful when it's done well, which it generally is done well. All right, so that's the story. So it doesn't end well, but a lot of operas, the heroine usually throws herself off a cliff, or doesn't do to be an operatic heroine. It always ends tragically. But anyway, it's a beautiful thing, and you'll all recognise whether you've seen this or not. There's the eighth track. We're on the fourth track at the moment, and the eighth track is the humming chorus, which is really a lovely thing. And the flower duet, which is just gorgeous with Butterfly and Suzuki. It's just beautiful. But I do urge you, if you can at all have access to a Marilyn Horne and Joan Sutherland rendering of this, do grab it, because it is quite extraordinary. Those two voices are just magnificent together. But that's enough of that. On with the show. We pick up
with the two women, and although Gora is Gora brings Sharpless up to the house and shows him in, and he's got the letter from Pinkerton, and he tries to read to Butterfly. So that's all that going on.

0: Well, it catch your breath away a bit. Wipe the tears away. Oh, I forget. These things go right back for the beginning all by themselves. I mean to stop it from doing that. Did you like it? Very, very difficult to just hear an opera. Really, it's a visual thing. But I'm sure many of you have seen it and were able to follow all of that. It's beautiful. It is a beautiful thing. For those of you who haven't actually seen it, you can probably get it on YouTube or somewhere and just watch it. It's a lovely opera. I love Puccini anyway. I love everything he did. I have a Turandot at home, but I don't have excerpts. I have to find excerpts because with only 2 hours, they don't fit in. I hate cutting them all out. Leave it to those who know how to do it. All right. Next up, we're going to have something a lot lighter. But it's from an album put out. Who's it put out by? Polygram. Don't know when, but a while back. It looks pretty old. I found it recently at a op shop in Nambucca. They have some good CDs down there. And you'll recognise all of them. Pomp and Circumstance, Zadok the Priest, The Bridal Chorus, Londonderry Air, and when I was a child, I used to we'd hear Londonderry Air, and I always thought, because I knew a little bit of French as a child, our mother taught us a bit of French, and I always thought it meant behind Londonderry. Get it? Londonderry Air. Not Londonderry Gap, new word, air, A-I-R. Anyway, that's on this disc, and I will play it in a minute. But before I do that, I've babbled a bit, so give you time to calm down from that final scene, because we have to play a bit of this.
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0: And he's not wrong, we do need some sponsors. By the way, I forgot to mention earlier, but if you're listening to this station any time during the week, you probably already know, but in case you don't, the Dorigo and the Coast 93.3 FM is not operational at the moment because we had to move the Dorigo transmitter. I've been away, I haven't quite caught up with whether we found somewhere to locate it, but on our site, that you can get to on your phone, just type in the numeral 2 and lowercase BBB, type that in, it'll go Community Radio and get to us. It'll be on there. But you can still, if you're hearing me, you are on 107.3 FM, just an important... It's written on a slip of paper that had fallen behind everything else that's on this console, so I just found it when I moved something. Thought I'd better get that in. Okay, what else? Yes. All right. We'll play. First up, we'll play track they call Pomp and Circumstance. Of course, Edward Elgar wrote this, but did you know that Pomp and Circumstance is a group of marches that he wrote? So this one is one in a series of five, written over a few years, and the Land of Hope and Glory is number one in all of that, that he wrote in 1901. And I'll follow that with Sodok the Priest by Handel. You're familiar with that. And then we'll have The Bridal Chorus, which is from 1850, from Wagner's Lohengrin. And I hope Londonderry Air, behind London, no, which was first published in 1855 in a collection of the ancient music of Ireland, collected by Anonymous. But anyway, I pre-played this before we started and I couldn't hear it, but I couldn't sort of, I had to put it on mute a bit. So I'm not sure whether it plays or not, but if it doesn't, I'll move on to the another track. But it's based on the 1910 English lyricist friend, Fred Weatherly. You know Fred. He set his poem Danny Boy to the music of this, so you know it. But I only mention that because the best, in my view, very subjective view, I've got to say, of Danny Boy is Diana Krall. Version of it. So if you haven't already heard it, seek it out because it's just magic. It's like you've never heard it before. But anyway, that's sort of will do you for the bit. We'll move on.

Alrighty, the next track you will be familiar with it. So, Mine Eyes Have Seen the Glory, in other words, the Battle Hymn of the Republic, which was written in 1861 by the American abolitionist and poet Julie Howe. And I'll follow that with Rock of Ages, written by an English clergyman, one Augustus Toplady, in 1775. It's one of those few songs that was written that had no original singer because it was written as a congregational hymn. I think that's what's coming up next. And I think what we'll do, well, we'll wait and I'll tell you what we'll do.

think we'll end with a couple of tracks from Handel's Messiah, those being the For Unto Us a Child is Born and the Alleluia Chorus. And that will bring us up to the end of the program. Do hope you've enjoyed it. And I'll be back next week. And I thought we'd do something different. We might just have a whole piano, a romantic piano, whole program next week. We can dedicate it to the piano. Why not? So until then, this is me, Bernadette, wishing you a very lovely week ahead. And we'll be together next week, I hope. So until then, bye-see-bye.

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0: 95 RPM, Australia's greatest hits, still sounding fresh. Just like your requests. They're sounding fresh too. Let us know what you'd like to hear on 1-800-045-RPM. That's 1-800-045-776. Neville called in a few minutes ago for one of the most popular Aussie tunes of the 60s, the song that became the theme for a famous movie. So Neville, what did you want to hear?
1: So I was wondering if I could hear the Wonderful Seekers singing their famous hit, Georgie Girl.
0: And what's your connection with it?
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0: 45 RPM, where every song is a classic, including that one, The Seekers' Georgia Girl. This week, a special show honouring our Aussies. 2 hours of some of the greatest music this country has ever produced. Everything from pub rock classics to global chart toppers, like that one. This hour, Ward has a fun quiz that will test your knowledge of a Scottish-born singer who arrived in Australia at age 11 on Australia Day in 1962. A few years later, he formed a band with his schoolmates called Elmtree, and later on became a global hitmaker. And Newman has an insightful look at the major musical events from the year Gough Whitlam defeated the Liberal Country Coalition. The new government abolished conscription and released draft dodgers. What year was that? Do you remember? Find out when we play one of the biggest tunes from that year next on The History of Pop, right here on 45 RPM.
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3: Paul Simon had his first solo success with Mother and Child Reunion, his first hit without Art Garfunkel. A song about another mum became the debut hit for Dr. Hook. Then known as Dr. Hook and the Medicine Show, they charted with Sylvia's Mother. Another newcomer was David Bowie, who had his first Australian hit with Starman. Although his popularity in England began much earlier with the 1969 single Space Oddity, which was re-released in Australia the following year, Bowie was a part of the new wave of UK glam rock artists. Others to feature prominently in 1972 included Gary Glitter, Slade and T-Rex. US singer Melanie had her only Australian number one hit with Brand New Key. Her debut hit came in 1970 with Lay Down, inspired by America's Woodstock Rock Festival. And in 1972, one of Australia's most successful rock festivals took place in Sunbury, Victoria. The stars were Billy Thorpe and the Aztecs. It had been 7 years since Billy Thorpe had experienced a major hit, but now Billy was back. But this time with much longer hair, an electric guitar, a wall of Marshall amps, and a new outfit of Aztecs. The group's popularity was boosted by their two-hour set at the Sunbury Pop Festival. They had a big hit with the album Aztecs Live at Sunbury and had one of the year's biggest selling local singles with Most People I Know Think That I'm Crazy.
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0: 45 RPM, celebrating the music that shaped us. Russell Morris, The Real Thing. This week we're celebrating the unique stories, iconic voices, and the unmistakable spirit that conquered this country, and in some cases, the world. And speaking of artists who did exactly that, our quizmaster is standing by, ready to test your knowledge about a Scottish-born singer who arrived in Australia at age 11 on Australia Day in 1962. A few years later, he formed a band with his schoolmates called Elmtree. And not long after that, he was having hit records all around the world. Warden the Quiz, next on 45 RPM.
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3: This week on 45 RPM, we're spinning back to the 70s to celebrate one of Australia's great hitmakers, John Paul Young. King of Pop in 1978, chart-topper across Australia, South Africa, Britain and the US, JPY didn't just soundtrack a decade, he defined it. Lynn from Ballarat has sent in this week's questions and she says, hearing John on the radio takes me straight back to Saturday Night Dances, mirror balls and flared trousers wide enough to camp under. Well, we love your sense of humour there, Lynn. So let's drop the needle and begin. Question 1. Which legendary songwriting and producing duo created many of John Paul Young's biggest hits? Question 2. Two Australian soap operas regularly used John's signature song for weddings, celebrations and beachside moments. Name the shows and name the song. And question 3. John Paul Young appeared in several major musical theatre productions. Name three of them. Maestro, play the thinking music.

And now the answers. Question 1. Which legendary songwriting and producing duo created many of John Paul Young's biggest hits? Answer: Harry Vander and George Young, the powerhouse behind so many of Australian classics.

0: Question 2. Two Australian soap operas regularly used John's signature song for weddings, celebrations and beachside moments. Name the shows and name the song. Answer, Neighbours and Home and Away. And the song was Love is in the Air.
1: Love is

And question three. John Paul Young appeared in several major musical theatre productions. Name three of them. The answer, any three of the following are correct. First, he performed in Harry M. Miller's original Australian production of Jesus Christ Superstar. Second, he played multiple roles in Shout, the Johnny O'Keefe story. Third, he was a feature performer in Leader of the Pack, the Ellie Greenwich story. And he appeared in the cameo role as a rock and roll singer in the Australian touring production, Grease.

So how did you go? If you got one right, you're already dancing under the disco lights. If you got two, you're heading straight for the countdown studio. And if you nailed all three, I salute you, because when it comes to Aussie pop, your knowledge is definitely standing in the rain above the crowd. 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Thanks for playing along. I'm Ward Lake, and this has been 45 RPM, where the records spin, the memories return, and every song has a story. 45 RPM.

0: 45 RPM, music that never fades, only gets better. Air Supply, all out of love, but not out of hits. That was the number one tune in Argentina and the US, top five in Canada, France and Iceland, and number nine right here at home. This week, we're exploring the collective soundtrack of our lives, a celebration of songs, the stories and the memories that shaped us. And every track is a masterpiece, guaranteed to spark a moment, a smile, or a sing-along, which I'm sure you just did. 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And in Lost 45s, Cam has a song that later became a huge hit for Smokey, but actually started life as a single from a Brisbane pop band who were bigger in the UK than they ever were here. Aussie Legends and Lost 45s next hour on 45 RPM.
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2: Babagung orang nyanyo wajar yula darala. Father gave us the land in the dreaming. 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Every part of the earth is sacred. 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
2: Ngai am gungumbu. 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Hello, I've come back to see you. I am a friend, but don't be angry. Yamage nganyu di barmaran, gungumbu bin. Galawana ngalgira. Here is my family, here are my friends, but don't harm us. Yam nginundi wajar, yam nganyundi wajar, ngibur gungumbu wala. My land, this is your land, so let's be friends. Yinige, this radio station, Triple B, is on Gumbangir homeland.
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0: 8:45 p.m. The beat goes on and so do the memories. Real Life, Send Me an Angel. That's the original version. A huge international hit. Number one in New Zealand, number two in Switzerland, and 29 in the US. And a few years later, a British producer remixed it for the club scene, and it climbed even higher in America, peaking at 26. So what Aussie songs would you like to hear this week? Let us know on 1-800-045-RPM. That's 1-800-045-776. Jared's on the line. What is the song that you were after?
1: Mate, I was wondering if you could play a song, Age of Reason by John Farnham.

0: And what's your connection with that?
1: It's the piano solo in the middle of the song.
0: Yeah.
1: That is what does it for me. It's just beautiful. And David Hirschfelder, what a musician and what a pianist. I actually bumped into him in an event a few years ago and managed to chew his ear off about that piano solo for quite a while. I'm sure he was very bored. 45 RPM.

0: 45 RPM, reliving the crackle and pop of vinyl's golden era. John Farnham, Age of Reason. And if you've just joined us, welcome to 45 RPM. This week we're showcasing the local legends and storytellers that helped shape the unique sound of our music community through the 60s, 70s and 80s. In Lost 45s, we'll spin a song that later became a huge hit for Smokey, but actually started life as a single from a Brisbane pop group who were better known in the UK than they ever were here at home. And our Aussie Legends host Renee Geyer returns with a special guest, an absolute icon from a well-known band who knew exactly what it was like living through the 70s. That's next on 45 RPM.
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3: It was the mid-70s and a particularly good time for tackling taboos. Gough Whitlam, Auntie Jack, Blue Poles and the cast of the Rocky Horror Show all confronted convention. In the pop world, Skyhooks put rock and roll on the front pages. Radio banned several songs from their debut album, yet crowds screamed for more. Somehow the band cut through in a spectacular way and gave Australian music the confidence it needed to make it on its own terms. Guitarist Bob Starkey remembers.
4: When we came along, it was at a time when Ross Wilson, he was starting to get to a loose end where he wanted to expand musically and he wanted to get into production. And he saw the band one night when we played with them at Melbourne Uni. And he's gone, there's a band with some songs, you know, I can do something with this. And so he came on board, and then because he came on board, I think Michael Gudinski, who'd started, you know, recording Australian bands, but his company was going broke, and he was looking for a way forward. And you know, of course, everyone respected Ross Wilson. I mean, he was just huge on the scene, and so that was the glue for us. That got us onto the Mushroom label, and then Wilson, he managed to sort of take the songs, you know, a little bit further and produce them. He was the one who made that album sound like it did. He took our raw energy. And he took our idiosyncratic sort of playing, because we sort of made the thing up. We weren't copying anyone. And he made something out of it. It's all energy moving in the right direction. Everything was kind of in sync. We weren't working against each other. We were working for each other. And when that happens, you know, it can be quite powerful. 45 RPM.

0: 45 RPM, the soundtrack to your best memories and the start of new ones. Richard Clapton, Deep Water. He tells us that's the only song he ever wrote without changing a single word later. Coming up, an earworm, an Aussie group recorded twice, once in the 70s and again 17 years later. And it hit the top 40 both times. Next, a classic tune by an Aussie act that later became a huge hit for Smokey. Lost 45s with Cam, coming up on 45 RPM.
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3: Ever look back at a massive global hit and realise the version you know wasn't the original? Well, today we're spinning a track that became a worldwide anthem for the British rock band Smokey in 1976. You know the one, the song about a guy who's been harbouring a 24-year crush on the girl next door. But 4 long years before Smokey stepped into the studio, this exact song was written for and recorded by an Australian trio called New World. Now, if you ask the average Aussie rock fan about New World, you might get a blank stare. But back in the early 70s, these Brisbane boys were absolute superstars in the UK. They packed up their bags, went over to London, and completely dominated the British TV talent show Opportunity Knocks. New World soon became the darlings of the UK pop charts, with a string of hits including Tom Tom Turnaround and Sister Jane. So why did they have to cross the ocean to find fame? Well, timing is everything. Back home in Australia, the music scene was changing. The era of the rugged, sweaty, loud pub rock band was beginning to explode. Audiences wanted the raw energy of Billy Thorpe, Buffalo, and Blackfeather. New World, on the other hand, excelled at gorgeous, pristine, easy-listening vocal harmonies. It was a bit too polished for the local front bars of the time. But the UK and European markets, they couldn't get enough of it. In 1972, legendary hitmakers Chin and Chapman handed New World a brand new tune. It was a top 40 hit here at home, but it slipped through the cracks globally until Smokey turned it into a global phenomenon. From the Lost 45s archive, this is New World with the original version of Living Next Door to Alice. I'm Cam for 45 RPM.

45 RPM, where every track is your time machine. Helen Reddy, Angie Baby. Thanks to Cam for today's Lost 45, Renee for Aussie Legends, Newman for the History of Pop, Ward for the Music Quiz, and Jared and Neville for your requests. 45 RPM emanates from the Pulse in Geelong and is heard nationally on stations right across the Community Radio Network. We'll be back next week with more of Australia's greatest hits from the 60s, 70s and 80s. And to take us out, this week's earworm. It's the song widely hailed as an enduring classic. The Australian DJ, the late Stan Rove, once said the band behind it, the Master's Apprentices, are to Australia what the Rolling Stones are to England and the Doors are to America. Well, here is the original 1971 recording of Because I Love You from the Master's Apprentices. I'm Wiz J on behalf of the team. Thanks for sharing part of your day with us on 45 RPM.

0: 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Join me across Australia via the Community Radio Network, a brand new show that sparkles and shines with jangly indie pop goodness. Everything from the 12-string bliss of the Birds to the three-guitar attack of Rolling Blackout Coastal Fever chimes will connect the dots between the essential music of now and what came before, the inspiration for those Rickenbackers ringing.
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1: Kim, you're about to suggest me a book. So what category have you chosen?
2: I chose, well, horrible history.
1: Ah.
2: But horrible in the sense of, I've just come out of listening to Henry Reynolds, who I have some of his books and he's a real hero of mine. And the idea that it's horrible history because it's not true. A lot of what we know about our history in Australia is actually false. And he talks about the great forgetting, where the fact that Australia is based on a conquest and on people being killed, and we forget about that.
1: So this is quite a kind of pertinent topic after last year's horrible history moment. And what topic have you chosen? What book have you chosen?
2: I chose Dark Emu because, and I've listened now to Bruce Pascoe in two sessions, and I've actually had that book since it first came out. But I chose that book because he's mentioned in both sessions, just in passing, not really, you know, very explicitly, the really important idea of what we can learn from the way in which Aboriginal people governed themselves, and how there's no other culture on the planet that has the continuity of adaptability and self-governance and peaceful transcontinental, so right across all of the tribes, all across Australia, living peacefully for literally tens of thousands of years, and how we walk blindly on this country and don't, not only do we not make use of that incredibly important, you know, information that will help the whole human race, but we just ignore the fact that we're walking on the country and getting the benefit of that as well.
1: So what attracted you to Dark Emu? What made you want to pick it up and give a read?
2: I've always been really, really interested in Indigenous culture, and the fact that what I didn't know was about the agriculture. That was what attracted me to it, and I found that really, really interesting. And, you know, the fact that there were houses and there were substantial structures, and it's in the first settlers when they were moving through, you know, pioneering, you know, I'm doing inverted commas, but pioneering, moving through that the regions, they were actually seeing these things and drawing them and making notes of them. And yet I who had, you know, was really interested in Indigenous culture in my 50s, knew nothing about it.
1: So who would you recommend Dark Emu to? Who do you think should be reading or giving it a go?
2: I think definitely young adults in Australia. Anyone who still thinks, I mean, when I was growing up, Aboriginal people were legally fauna. When I was born, they were still legally fauna, which is crazy. But I was just thinking when I was listening in that last session, that's kind of how, in an unexamined way, that's kind of how I thought about them. Like, when I think back, I was only little, but that was kind of the prevailing idea when I was growing up. And not to say that they weren't people, but the idea that there was no culture. They were like little animals in the bush scurrying around, kind of thing. You know, there was no culture. So anyone who still sits in that place where they don't actually recognise the fact that there was this profoundly proficient and beautiful culture, go read it. If you still don't know that, go read it.
1: Now, we've got such an amazing history and diverse range of First Nation authors in this country. Sort of, if people are interested, you know, they're reading Dark Emu, what other sort of authors could you recommend additional to Bruce?
2: Well, Henry Reynolds, who I mentioned, he's not First Nations, but his contribution has, I think, been quite profound. I was just listening to Jackie Huggins and he in conversation, and Jackie was saying, you know, what a debt of gratitude they feel, the community feels to him for the work that he's done in, you know, he spent decades reading old newspapers because that was where he actually pulled the information together that wasn't in the history books that had been lost. So although he's not First Nations, his books are amazing.
1: Well, thank you, Kim. That was wonderful sharing. And I've got a copy of Dark Emu sitting on my bookshelf. So now I'm going to really crack into it after that suggestion. Thank you.
2: Thanks. 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
1: Now, Cheryl, you're about to suggest me a book. What have you got in front of you?
2: Okay, I've got the book by Bruce Pascoe called Black Duck, A Year at Yumburra. And I believe it's about a year at his farm, which is in Newen Country near Mallacoota in Victoria and East Gippsland. So I'm interested to read that. I grew up in an area not too far away in Newen Country, but not too far away from where he lives and writes from. So, yeah, that's my book. That's what I'm interested in starting. Haven't started yet.
1: So what attracted you to this book?
2: I went to his session, a panel with him in it, with Bruce Pascoe in it yesterday afternoon, and then I went to another presentation this morning with him in it, and I'm really impressed with his insight. He's such a genuine, really deep thinking person, yet on another level he's... what he says makes complete sense and is a simple message. For example, this morning in the session, he said he'd reflected on the hills behind Bellingen, behind where he's staying this morning, and the hills said to him, it's going to be all right, we'll be okay, the world's going to be okay. And I just find his work really thought-provoking and insightful.
1: So, you know, you've picked up Bruce. Is there any other authors in the kind of genre or area, you know, around First Nations or Australian history that you read?
2: I'm a great fan of Kate Grenville's work, so I bought a couple of her books today. I live in the northwestern edge of Sydney near the Hawkesbury River, and so I've read The Secret River a couple of times because that's local. So I picked up a couple of her books that I haven't read today, so I'm looking forward to that.
1: Thank you for suggesting a book, Cheryl, and I hope you enjoy Black Duck and enjoy the rest of the festival.
2: Thank you, I'm sure I will. Thank you.
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4: 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The tremor was centered about 9.
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1: Hi, I'm Stephen Abel, founder of 2BBB FM. 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And it was just extraordinary.
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0: 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I wish I had listened to them and just slowed down. 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Because of me.
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1: Hi, I'm Julie Adams. I was the first jazz presenter at Triple B and the chairperson. I miss the radio station. I miss being there, coming in and getting ready to do the show, because I'd go through on the day before and check out what I wanted to play, and I'd get in there and have a look in the box where all the new releases were. But then I found I had to really buy a lot of the music that I wanted to play because it wasn't there at the station. So, but that was managed. Seth used to buy a lot of the music, and we always had a good collection of jazz. I think there were other jazz programmers. I can't remember, but I was the first jazz programmer. So I always managed to find something. Look at my CD collection, and I had a lot of vinyl. In those days when we first started off, it was just vinyl. And then the CD players came and so on. So I still think that vinyl sounds better for all that than CDs. But that's my personal opinion.
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Ginnigan Jawan. I wish to acknowledge the Gumbengia people who are the traditional custodians of the land we are gathered on today. I would like to give my respect to the elders past, present and emerging and extend that respect to all Aboriginal people here with us today.

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1: I'm here at the Bellingen Show here at the poultry section, and I'm here with young Louis Curvett, who is apparently one of the people cleaning up the poultry section this year. Louis, I've heard that you've got quite a few different birds in the show. Can you tell me about them?
2: Yeah, so I breed pecan ducks, call ducks, australorps, and many different colours of Wyandotte bantams, and I have entered 14 birds this year in the Ag Show.
1: And so which of those birds were lucky winners?
2: Well, I got champion waterfowl with one of my pecan drakes and reserve champion with one of my pecan ducks, and a few second prizes and first prizes with the australorps and Wyandottes.
1: So when you prepare for a show, are you thinking about the different birds that you're entering, even kind of when before they're even born? Is that something you're thinking about planning when you're raising your birds?
2: Well, it's sort of a thinking ahead plan with breeding. I guess you could say that you have to prepare. You have to think about who you're going to breed with the next season and what offspring you might get. You have to plan ahead quite a lot, and yeah.
1: So how long have you been raising chickens?
2: I have had chickens since I was about 5. And have had laying hens since I was from 5 till 8, I'd say, maybe a bit more, and started breeding chickens about 3 years ago and ducks. Yeah.
1: And so where did you learn how to do that? Where did you get your passion for that?
2: Well, my parents used to bring me to all of these farm stays and like Sydney Royal. I was there this year as well with some of my birds, but they used to bring me there and I was just so drawn to the poultry there.
1: And so have you entered birds in other shows beyond Bellingen?
2: Yes, last year I entered in Bellingen, and I've entered in Grafton Ag Show, Maxville, like I said, Sydney Royal.
1: Great. So I do have a bit of a contentious question. Do you have a favourite of your chickens that you've entered this year?
2: I reckon out of the poultry that I have, I would mostly be interested in probably pecan ducks, and the ducks really interested me and I love them, yeah.
1: So what do you love about a duck?
2: They're just the shape just really fascinates me, and how they love water and how, the way they swim, and it's just really interesting.
1: Well, thank you so much for talking to me, Louis. We're here on True Triple B FM at the Bellingen Agricultural Show poultry section, and I've been chatting to a champion chicken and duck breeder, and looking forward to maybe seeing some more prize winners next year.
2: Yeah.
1: Wonderful.
2: Okay. Thank you.
1: Thanks, Louis.
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0: 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That's 1300 303 143. 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

0: 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Hear the voices of your community.
1: Now I've got a special treat. We've got Mel with us from Park Run, Yeronga. Hello, Mel.
2: Hey, guys.
3: Hello, Mel.
1: Thanks for coming in.
2: Thanks for having me.
1: Yeah, really keen to hear about Park Run. Tell us about what it is and...
2: Okay. Yep. Well, basically, we meet every Saturday at 7 a.m. just down here where we are now. It's a worldwide event. We run all around the world. We've got 500 currently running in Australia alone.
1: Okay.
2: It's free to register. You just need an email address. We're open to everyone, all ages. We have little kids that come. We have older guys, older women. So, yeah, there's no time limit. We basically walk, jog, run a total of 5Ks. So you can walk as fast or slow as you want. You can come with your kids if you have babies and strollers. The only thing we can't do here at Yeronga is the dogs. We're not allowed to have dogs here.
1: Yes.
2: But other ones you can if you've got dogs. We just encourage everyone to come. It's a really friendly, welcoming community event. It's free. We don't charge anything.
1: Very
2: all run
1: good.
2: By volunteers.
1: Very good.
2: Yeah, and we just love to meet new people.
1: Yeah.
2: And families that come. And
1: very good, Mel. So what's the circuit? You start...
2: So we start here, basically just over here on the grass where the playground is.
1: Yes.
2: And we basically do 3.5 laps along the foreshore. It's all on the path.
1: Yes.
2: Yes, which is great because as you lap around, you get to see everybody and everyone's always encouraging you to keep going and keep pushing. And you don't if you get to a certain point and you don't feel you can finish, that's fine. You just go,
1: pressure.
2: I'm done. Yep, so that's sweet. We run in sun, rain, any kind of weather.
1: Oh,
2: unless there's a physical danger, so hail, we don't run.
1: Yep.
2: Or if there's a safety issue on the course, we might cancel it. But every Saturday, we are down here at 6:30. We set up.
3: Is that every week of the year?
2: Every Saturday.
1: All year.
2: Yeah. So even Christmas, Easter, we run.
1: And how many people do you get, did you say?
2: We get an average of about 30 here in general.
1: That's
2: We have a small group of core locals that come regularly, about a dozen of us that are here every week. Trying to keep things going.
1: Yep.
2: We do get a lot of visitors, obviously being a visitor to
3: caravan
2: this town,
3: parks
2: and the caravan park's right next door. So,
3: what are you guys doing running around and around?
2: They're like, what are you doing up this early on a Saturday kind of thing? Anyone's welcome. You don't have to register if you don't want, or if you want to come and you haven't registered, we can help you do that. It's like a 2-minute process.
1: What a great idea.
3: No pressure.
1: That's fantastic. So you get out, you're in your local community, you're meeting lot of new people, I imagine. And it's all exercise, it's all outdoors, kids can come with you. You meet up and have coffee afterwards? Social?
2: We often go up to the boardwalk or the pomegranate cafe, have a coffee, a chat.
1: And then get on with your day.
2: People and just, go and do whatever else you're doing on Saturday.
1: Great initiative. I was just wondering, Hungry Head... You don't go that way,
2: we
1: do
2: don't
1: you?
2: Go that way because we can't cross the road.
1: Oh, okay.
2: It would have been perfect to do it out.
1: I was going to say, that'd be nice.
2: But because you've got to cross the road, you've got to obviously give way to cars. We're not allowed to do that.
1: Now, do you have a committee or are you just the president or how
2: we
1: does
2: have,
1: that work?
2: We have run direct an event director, a husband and wife team who are currently overseas at the moment, which is why they're not here.
1: Yep.
2: So I'm the interim looking after things while they're away. We don't sort of have really a committee or anything. They basically do... and then they just have us that help out as we can and when we've got the time, and there's a lot of stuff behind the scenes like processing results, all the legal stuff that we have to do to keep things running.
1: Do you find you have many families? Is that the idea?
2: Mostly, we have a lot. We've got one family in particular that come. We've got a couple, and her parents come, his parents are now coming, and her sister and her family's just moved and they've started coming. And then obviously when the families visit, they come. It's good. And we have, families that have really young kids that come and they start off in the stroller. And then we've got one that's just graturated to running on his own now. He's just turned 4. So, and he just goes bananas.
1: How long, Mel, in time would it take to complete the circuit?
2: The quick ones do it in about 20 minutes.
1: Okay.
2: But on our average finishing time is about 40 to 50 minutes.
1: Oh, nice.
2: But we have some that walk and take over an hour. That's fine. We're here until the last person finishes. We actually have a volunteer that runs at the end behind everybody. So no one ever comes last. They're always the last person to cross the finish line. And they just make sure that everyone's
3: accounted for,
2: basically. Yeah. So we don't lose anyone along the way.
1: If And you're always looking for more people
2: to join
1: in?
2: We're always looking for more people to come. Okay, as many people that come, there's no limit to how many people we can have running or walking. We're always looking for more volunteers to help us run things.
3: Yes.
2: Because we need about a dozen volunteers each week to do like timing and scanning and the different things to help it run.
1: And that's a good point, because you can improve your fitness.
2: Yeah, you can have your own personal goals.
1: Yeah, it's a really nice way to just ease into some local community sport. Just
2: even
1: great idea.
2: Like myself, when I started, I'm not a sports person, I'm not an exercise person, I couldn't walk a mile.
1: Yeah.
2: But I started coming along and slowly built up to doing it. And
3: that's great.
4: Great for your mind.
2: Yeah, and
1: that's
2: mental
1: great.
2: Health. And
3: is there a first aid on around the case
2: do,
3: people worried about first
2: aid? We've got a first
3: aid
2: kit and a defib, and the main volunteers are all qualified in how to do that and how to use that if there's a medical issue.
3: That.
2: Yeah.
1: That's great. I wouldn't mind coming down and doing one of those. I'd probably break the course record, but I wouldn't want to embarrass everyone.
2: The young guy that has the course record is actually a national junior Olympic champion.
1: Like I said, I definitely smashed the record. Look, that's fantastic. I encourage everyone listening to come down. Just rock up?
2: Just rock up, yep.
1: Okay.
2: About 7:15, just come down on Saturday and have a chat. Even if you don't want to do it, you just want to come and have a chat. We're always happy to have a chat, explain what it's about. Yeah.
1: And Facebook is Park...
2: Yurunga Park Run.
1: Yurunga Park Run on Facebook?
2: On Facebook.
1: It's near the entrance to the boardwalk.
2: Near the boardwalk entrance. You'll see we have big flags that say Park Run, so you can't miss us.
1: Beautiful. Thanks for coming in, Mel.
2: Thanks for having me.
1: That was really great, very informative, and what a great initiative. Well done.
2: Thanks, guys.
1: Thank you.
3: Good luck with
1: it. All right. Thank you, Mel.
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fly and not walk amongst chickens. You will fly today, and with all his strength and might, he threw the eagle into the sky. The eagle flapped its wings once, came down, lifted again, came down, lifted again, and flew away.

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Summer's masquerade.

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1: Hi, I'm Googs. I'm the only presenter presenting today that was presenting back in 1983 when we started. We'd had a grant to have a manager. That hadn't worked out as well as we thought it was. So they wanted to get a station coordinator on a part-time basis. And I scored that, and I was the coordinator for 4 years to about 92. Someone came down from Northern Territory, and then another guy who said he was in the ABC and he wasn't, pulled a Swifty on us, and he ended up being the manager. And in 1996, he suddenly decided his past was catching him up, and he had to run away, and he took me up to the transmitter, which was going bad at the time, and he showed me the things that had to be done to fix it when it didn't work. And he said, "You're going to have to go back to your old job because I've got to go." And he took off for Melbourne. We don't know where he went.
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2: We're here with 2BBB FM, and my name's Kristen Collier, and I'm talking to Peter Artuso today. He's a judge at the poultry section at the Bellingen Show. How are you going, Peter?
3: Good, thank you. How are you today?
2: Good, thanks. So, obviously, you've probably been a bit busy over the last few days, looking at different poultry here that have been entered in this year's show. So what's the process of judging?
3: Well, judging chooks is pretty well the same as cattle and horses and sheep. They're judged on a point system out of 100, and you just look at type and feather and condition and just go from there. And this time of year, nearly everything's got feathers missing, so it makes it pretty easy.
2: So I've heard we have got 271 birds entered this year. So in terms of timing, what kind of process is involved with you? You know, do you coming on Friday, people are bringing in their birds? What's that kind of process there?
3: Oh, yes. Some of these people have been working on some of these poultry now for about 2 weeks.
2: Wow.
3: They would have given them an initial wash and a feather and a dry and tucked them into bed each night and tried to look after them and keep them together because with the weather changing, they're all wanting to go in a big molt and have a little bit of a rest. And so they're all cleaned and then they're groomed, and they're just like you and I going out, they get their toenails cleaned and their hair washed, and then they're all taken along to the show.
2: Now, you mentioned this kind of change in season. Is that something that with different shows where you as a judge have to consider the time of year?
3: Oh, yeah, for sure. Like when a judge at the Royal, you have to allow for some of those birds to be in full breeding season before they can go along to the show. And with these ones, with the weather the way it's been, with there was even predicted rain today, and it's turned out a beautiful day. But it's something you certainly got to take into consideration.
2: Now, I think you mentioned to me before that you have lined up 8 shows this year. What's the process of becoming selected or becoming a judge for a show?
3: Oh, rightio. Yeah, the judging, there's actually a governing body called the Australian Exhibition Poultry Association, and then we have state bodies from there. And to be a registered judge, you have to go through, like in any trade, where you go through an apprenticeship and you judge a certain amount of shows, and you get references from those clubs, and then you go along and get registered to judge them, and then from there you just keep up to date with your standards and go along to each show and put the best in you can for the for the exhibitor's sake.
2: That sounds like a kind of long journey. So starting out, where's your passion for poultry come from?
3: Oh, well, it's like with anything else, it just comes from family.
2: Yeah.
3: You go along and you take an interest in cattle or sheep or in this case with chickens. And my godfather gave me a few chickens when I was only 8 years of age.
2: Yeah.
3: And from there, it just went on to become a bit of a passion to more or less my stress relief from work.
2: And did you start out showing poultry when you were younger as well? Did you get in there as a kid?
3: Yes, oh yeah, for sure. At 7 or 8 years of age, you go along to a show and you'd show in the junior section and you'd be looking around and saying back then you give them names and, you know, Molly might go right there and you'd have Henny Penny and all the normal names that you give chickens and then they take on from there and then you... after a while, you sort of your stockmanship come into it, and you have to decide, well, sooner or later, Henny Penny is no longer productive, and it's going to make way for Little Henny or something like that.
2: Next generation of superstars.
3: Yes.
2: Now, we were talking before, you mentioned that COVID might have had a bit of an effect on, first of all, with shows and people actually showing, but also potentially people at home becoming maybe a little bit more interested in raising chickens and entering them in the show.
3: Oh, yeah. Yeah, it's poultry's a very... university sort of an interest where most people have had chickens at home or know of people who have had chickens at home, and with the COVID going in there where everybody was had to be isolated at home, The poultry industry certainly picked up a lot where people have been able to go home, and even though it might not be economically sound to pump all this money to feed some chickens to get half a dozen eggs every week, it's certainly become an interest where you can actually still recycle your vegetables and your leftover food and things like that and be more productive about it. And it's something that people could do at home without socialising in their normal circles that would have been available if COVID hadn't come along. So from that, I think there's a lot of shows and hence why I've had to judge so much this year, where a lot of people are coming out from in isolation and really enjoying the social aspect of it and showing their chooks and just having a nice day.
2: 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And I'm here with Peter Artusio, who is who's been judging the poultry at the Ballingen Show, and you're on 2BBFM. Thanks, Peter.
3: Thank you.
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0: You are listening to another episode of Celebrate Sounds, a podcast celebrating sounds and music and art and all things creative on the North Coast. Up in the studio in Fairmount today, Ben Lewis, formerly of Bellingen Records or Bello Records. I can't remember what it was called. Was it Bellingen or Bello?
1: Roots Records.
0: Roots, that's right, of course. Yeah. Oh, my goodness.
1: It started as Roots Records and then became Roots Records and Music.
0: Oh, my goodness. Well, that shows you how good of a podcaster I am.
1: Good homework.
0: It's been No, I just wing it and it usually works out all right, but that was one moment that it didn't, which I'd love to touch on at some point. Ben Lewis, formerly of Roots Records, recently of the Big Bonanza and River Sounds, being involved in music. I don't even know what your DJ name is. We were only just talking about that. Do you have a DJ name?
1: No, I don't.
0: You don't have? Oh, well, that's good.
1: No, I've played under some weird ones, but I don't really have one.
0: That's great. No. So a little bit of, your fingers in all the pies, but it's great to have you here. I always love opening the podcast and just getting a bit of a sense of like where creativity, music kind of made its first little mark in your life. So have at it.
1: All right. Thanks, Josh. So I grew up on the Gold Coast in my younger years and grew up in a pretty unique kind of environment where I didn't live in a normal street in a neighbourhood until I was about 14.
0: What do you mean a normal street?
1: I grew up in pubs.
0: Oh, okay.
1: Literally on site in pubs. Yeah, so my old man was a publican.
0: Right.
1: So he was a restaurateur, a publican, and then ran nightclubs. I grew up in that environment.
0: So there's the beginning of the story there.
1: Yeah, 100%. So like from a really young age on the Gold Coast, Dad ran this place called the Broadbeach International Hotel, which is currently where in the Broadbeach Mall is, and there's the Oasis Shopping Village. That all used to be this old, one of the most unique original hotels on the Gold Coast.
0: Right.
1: So Dad ran that and he came from King's Cross before that and was part of the whole vibe down there with the showgirls and ran this place called the Bourbon and Beef Steakhouse and big American kind of culture in the early 70s. And he brought a lot of that stuff to the Gold Coast. So a lot of that early sort of glitz and glamour and kind of
0: Party vibe,
1: yeah. Innovation in the hospitality scene came through my dad.
0: That's amazing.
1: Yeah. So I grew up in an environment with showgirls and club stage stuff. And, you know, there's this photo of my brother and I was on the front cover of Gold Coast Weekly, this entertainment magazine, when I was, I think, about five. And I'm sitting on the knee of this showgirl all dressed up in this, you know, amazing clothing with just in a bikini, you know. And so it was a very
0: enlightening childhood.
1: Yeah,
0: it
1: but
0: like
1: also
0: it.
1: Fun and and kind of adult.
0: Yeah,
1: it was a very, very adult environment from a really young age. And so that, I guess that was fairly unique. And that continued after the Gold Coast when we moved into high school and into Brisbane. And Dad, he just lost a lot of money, tried a lot of things. But one thing he did do, he was an innovator. Mm. And he opened up some nightclubs in Brisbane and did some crazy stuff. And I guess I really think that's where it all came from in the beginning, my interest in music, in show business, in the industry. And I didn't know it at the time, just what it was, you know. Didn't have neighbours, just my brother and I. On a Saturday morning, we didn't go to the park. We went to the public bar and tried to find money in underneath the bar, you know, on the ground, and you know, flick cigarette butts away and pick up 20-cent pieces.
0: Yes,
1: you know, doing that kind of stuff. So it was a bit different, I think, my upbringing.
0: That's really cool, and like you know, obviously having known you for quite a few years now and seeing sort of the iterations where you've been dabbling with music and all that, it kind of makes a bit of sense too, like. You know, you got a bit of business now, so you're really good at like the admin side of running stuff, but you also have this passion for actually just music and the scene as well. Yeah, I imagine that like growing up in that, it's like you're seeing your dad have that entrepreneurial kind of spirit and do these things, but not in like a full kind of white collar environment, but actually like a party, a vibe, a culture kind of vibe.
1: 100%. So he didn't have money, that you didn't come from money and didn't end up with money, you know, but what he had was ideas.
0: Yeah.
1: More than anything, and I think that's what he's remembered as, in that he was a little bit of an icon in Brisbane and Gold Coast in that scene for a while. And
0: it's pretty cool.
1: Yeah, and he's definitely remembered as an innovator and ideas, and there's no doubt that that's, without any kind of you know, passing on from father to son, because he didn't do that stuff. He wasn't, you know, he was a little bit absent around that sort of stuff. But just from me being there and not even realizing at the time, but it definitely, it's rubbed off on me, or sure, it's just in my blood.
0: Yeah.
1: So probably I've got that kind of same entrepreneurial spirit. I kind of think in the way my mind works is quite creative.
0: Mm.
1: But as you say, there's that other side of it that can do the kind of business side as well.
0: Yeah. It's a really rare thing, I think, you know, at least in the you know, strictly artist kind of community, a lot of the musicians that I deal with, they've obviously got the creative, the ideas and all that sort of, but like the power to have that administrative business aspect to, you know, what you're doing is so powerful, because like how many people just get ruled out of doing anything because they just don't know where to go, what to say, all that sort of stuff.
1: Yeah, I don't know. I just think it's a different role again, you know, like, because I'm not a deep creative. Like I'm not,
0: sure,
1: you know, I'm not an artist, and I'm not, you know, like yourself who can write beautiful tracks and create albums and, you know, entertain people, yeah, on a stage. You know, that's not my forte, but there's an element of that creativity, and sure, I have a real big passion for, yep, what the likes of real artists can do. And somehow having the synergy to be able to bring that together with the other aspect of it, which is the real world where, you know, right or wrong, unfortunately, there is an element of that business side that has to, you know, meet with the creative to then,
0: yeah,
1: have those outputs.
0: Absolutely.
1: So I guess I just have a different skill set a little, yeah, bit.
0: But you're an enabler too. That's the whole thing, like, because you're in that space where you're able to bring creatives into a place where it's like, okay, I'm creating festivals, or I'm booking gigs, or I've got, you know, this record source. And that's sort of what I was alluding to. Like, you're in this beautiful place where artists actually need people like you, promoters and that sort of thing, because otherwise we don't know what the hell we're doing.
1: Well, neither did I.
0: Yeah. Well, it's good to know.
1: Yeah. Yeah. Thanks, man. Yeah. It feels good to be in that position. It's a tricky one.
0: Yeah, of course.
1: Because you have to please a lot of people, you know, and you don't want to let people down, mm, and you have to be open to all, you know, lots of things. But, man, I enjoy it. I guess, you know, back to my original journey, like
0: motors and that sort of thing, because otherwise we don't know what the hell we're doing.
1: Well, neither did I.
0: Yeah. Well, it's good to know.
1: Yeah. Yeah, thanks, man. Yeah, it feels good to be in that position. It's a tricky one.
0: Yeah, of course.
1: Because you have to please a lot of people, you know, and you don't want to let people down, mm, and

0: all of that, there was music.
1: Yeah.
0: To then, as a late teen, starting to discover music for myself.
1: Sure.
0: And that's where it really grew.
1: How did that start for you? Like, was it instruments or listening to tunes? Like, what were those catalysts?
0: I reckon a lot of friends and people influencing me at that time. So I moved to Brisbane and I was about 14 and I had to get a bus to school and I didn't know anyone. New school, moved to Brisbane from the Gold Coast and sat next to this fella named Joe and he was just like just out there kid and rude and, you know, an anarchist. And he introduced me to different shit.
1: Yeah,
0: so
1: cool.
0: He introduced me to some, early kind of ska music.
1: Yeah.
0: And then into early hip hop as well. And that just led from there to my own discoveries. So it's like sharing cassettes, you know, of NWA and
1: the
0: Specials. And
1: that's one thing that I guess like Spotify tries to do its best with collaborative playlists. But like one thing that I feel like our kids' generation will miss out on is the beauty in like handing someone a dubbed cassette that
0: 100%.
1: You've just gone, here are all my favorite songs,
0: Yeah, and such a discovery. Because you get this cassette and it might have something written on it, you know, it was like whatever, by a mate or a brother or whatever. Yep. And you put it in, maybe you know what it is because it's been a recording of a complete album and go, oh, yeah cool, we've got a bootleg copy here of an album, that's sick. But if someone's actually put together a cassette of their own tracks that they're into.
1: Mixtape. Yeah.
0: And the old mixtape. Yeah. And then you discover that. It's so cool. I used to love that. Anyway, so that then led from me to discovering like 4ZZZ independent radio in Brisbane, which then led me to discovering underground gigs in Brisbane. And, most of my mates sort of, a lot of them, I had a kind of mixed bag of friends where some were right into rugby and sport. And they were listening to much different music to this other crew I was discovering. And anyway, with this other crew, we discovered live music. And that became a massive passion for me. I'd just go to every gig in Brisbane, you know, like early days before Regurgitator were playing at a uni or something. And they weren't anyone those back in those early days and Resin Dogs. And that period there and of my life from probably, say, 16 to about 23 absolutely formulated my passion for live music.
1: It's incredible. Were you playing at the time?
0: No, just a fan. Fan.
1: Yeah, I love that because you know there's people that come up at gigs and that sort of thing and they'll say something really appreciative and my first inclination is like, oh, do you play? And of course sometimes they do, and so we have a discussion about guitars or whatever they play. But there is something really magical about people who don't play, who have that affinity for music. And like I was saying, as a promoter, of course, but we need more people like that who are able to be like, not necessarily playing, but just music connoisseurs and appreciators. And you being one of them, it's obviously led you to a whole bunch of different places.
0: Yeah, I did. It led me to doing some production stuff.
1: Yeah.
0: So at that point in time, it was very much just about being a music nerd and going to gigs. Like I'd digest the street magazines, that was my thing as well. Like I just wanted to know everything, what was going on in Brisbane and that scene. But my brother was DJing at the time and he's doing some really interesting stuff around underground outdoor rave parties around the outskirts of Brizzy. And so through him, got kind of a love for electronic music, got myself a dodgy old computer. You're talking like, what year would this been? I don't know, 98?
1: Yeah, right. Also, when computers were not...
0: It was a brick. It's huge, this thing. And got some really early software. I think I was using Acid. I think it was
1: Acid. Yeah, so good.
0: Started...
1: That's what I learned on as well.
0: Yeah, started delving into some electronic production, just loops and samples and stuff, nothing too deep, but that was really fun. And I guess that kind of gave me some more insight into sounds and more in that creative space. Sure. Yeah, man, but that was all the start. That was the start, yeah.

0: You are listening to another episode of Celebrate Sounds, a podcast celebrating sounds and music and art and all things creative on the North Coast. Up in the studio in Fermat today, Ben Lewis, formerly of Bellingen Records or Bello Records. I can't remember what it was called. Was it Bellingen or Bello?
1: Roots Records.
0: Roots, that's right, of course. Yeah. Oh, my goodness.
1: And it started as Roots Records and then became Roots Records and Music.
0: Oh, my goodness. Well, that shows you how good of a podcaster I am. It's interesting now, like, thinking about a record store.
1: Yeah.
0: Because, so we're talking about, so I'm assuming roughly, you're talking about 2009. So roughly what, 2009, 2010, you're coming down here?
1: We came in the end of, we came in December 2009.
0: Yep.
1: And opened up Roots Records in like midway through 2010.
0: Yeah, so about 6 months or so.
1: Yeah.
0: It's interesting now. Like, I'm just curious how you feel about like something that like, what are we in, 2024? So 14 years ago was like this thing, like you could go in, you could buy albums, you could. And of course, like Apple Music had started by then, and I don't even know if Spotify was a thing.
1: No Spotify.
0: But in 14 years, how like the experience of going into a record store and looking through records and seeing some stuff that you know and finding some stuff that you don't know and, you know, talking about music, like it's pretty different.
1: Dude, it's so different. And it's a bit sad to be honest.
0: Yeah, yeah, totally.
1: Like back in the Brisbane days, record stores for our crew were everything.
0: Yeah.
1: It was CDs mostly back then.
0: Yeah.
1: And then you just go in and be like, you pick up this one. It's like, oh, what is that? And it's got this great album cover and you might not know it, but you might, you know, you could explore, you could pull out that artwork and you could read into the liner notes and you could see who was playing and even that creativity through that part of the process, not just the music.
0: And yeah, it's, totally. It's, the and, whole
1: and
0: package.
1: And then the community in a shop like that as well.
0: Yeah.
1: And so I think, and that was way back, that's the 90s. And then when we were doing it in 2010 when we started, initially it kind of had that. Like, CDs were still just a thing.
0: Yeah.
1: They were just starting to slip out, but they were still a thing. Like, I remember it was such a trip. Like, when, you know, I've never had a small business before.
0: Mm.
1: So to kind of even think about how do you start that? Like, what do you have to do? Do I have to get approvals? What, I don't know.
0: Yeah, totally. If you don't know, you don't know.
1: Where do you buy CDs? Like, where do you buy guitar strings?
0: Yeah.
1: You know, where do you buy this stuff?
0: Yeah, 100%.
1: And my very first bulk order, bizarrely, could have ordered in Australia, but the largest at that time supplier or distributor of packaged music, so you know, CDs, vinyl and everything, was a mob called Super D in America.
0: Mm.
1: And I did a $22,000 order on CDs out of America. And I like hit the bank transfer and I'm like, is this shit even gonna arrive?
0: Yeah.
1: And actually, driving here today to your studio in Fernmount actually really reminded me of that first order because our very first house we lived in, actually, sorry, our first house was Kenny Close,
0: where we used to be,
1: right?
0: Yep.
1: Our second house was as soon as you come off Waterfall Way into Fernmount there, it's like the second house on the right, this blue home.
0: Yeah,
1: I think it's old cottage, right?
0: Yeah.
1: And the order was delivered there and it's like boxes and boxes and boxes of CDs. And it was just crazy. And then
0: was it overwhelming? That seems like a pretty big deal.
1: It was so overwhelming. Because we had to also then we had took the CDs out of the CD covers and put them in sleeves and you had to label the sleeves. And there was a lot of work to it, but it was overwhelming. Like Vic was great. She just rolled with it. She said, you know, give it a go, Ben.
0: Yeah.
1: I'm behind you.
0: How cool.
1: But really, we had no idea what we're doing.
0: Yeah.
1: And anyway, the shop itself, whilst that order was coming, we're doing the fit out in there. And I finally remember taking all of that stock and putting it into the CD boxes, the shelves in the shop, and got some local people to help with all of that and like paid roles and stuff. And it started to feel really cool. Started to feel really good. And it for a period of time there, it was a beautiful space.
0: It was great. I remember it was like because I think at that point Vic had something going on for a few years before as in not – it wasn't a record store but just like for guitar strings and stuff. And that had totally stopped.
1: Yeah.
0: So it was nice to actually be able to be in Bellingen and go and buy some leads if you need and some strings and have a look at the records, like, you know.
1: Yeah.
0: It was a really cool thing from Bella, but, you know, obviously it's a hard sell when, as that starts progressing, all of a sudden digital music starting to come up, you know.
1: Yeah, it made a massive impact. And that's why we went from being Roots Records to then Roots Records and Music.
0: Yeah.
1: And we started to bring instruments in.
0: Yeah, that's right.
1: Because the CDs were just becoming
0: A little bit obsolete.
1: Yep. Yeah. That was still a thing, and particularly at Christmas time, and they're just like still little gifts.
0: Yeah,
1: and,
0: sure.
1: But, you know, that kind of people just, I don't know if you were like me, but back in the day, that anytime I had a spare $25, I'd be buying a CD.
0: Yeah, yeah.
1: And that just wasn't happening
0: anymore. I'd spend hundreds and hundreds of dollars every year on albums.
1: Yeah, I'd be payday, and I'm like, oh, I've got to go and get some new music.
0: Yeah, yeah.
1: Because you couldn't get it otherwise, right?
0: Yeah, yeah.
1: You had radio or you had to go and buy it.
0: The great thing for me, particularly when I started playing live music, was it was all tax deductible.
1: Yeah.
0: I'm like, cool. I can get more albums.
1: Roots, the one thing it really did for me is it made me so, I guess, known in the community, but also get to know the community.
0: Yeah, it's a great entry point.
1: I mean, dude, like
0: music.
1: People would just come in there and talk.
0: Yeah.
1: And talk and talk. And sometimes it was like, oh, come on, you know, I've got to do some work here. But it was, we really got to know Brett Bellinge and, you know, super well. And it was also where I started doing events.
0: Yeah.
1: Yeah, and
0: I remember you did little concerts in there.
1: Yeah,
0: right?
1: Some little in-store stuff.
0: Jack Carty.
1: Yeah, Jack Carty played. A Canadian folk singer who was doing Woodford Folk Festival coming through.
0: Yeah.
1: Old Man Ludeke, he played.
0: Yeah, cool.
1: Bill Chambers played in there. The Mid-North played a few times.
0: Yeah.
1: Sid Air, back in the day. They like full five-piece band played in there.
0: I love that.
1: I was
0: running the open mic at that time when they were coming through, and I was like, these guys, good
1: energy.
0: Good.
1: They're good. The records, and in International Record Store Day, that was when we did a lot of the stuff, but we'd do in-store DJs as well. So,
0: yeah, cool.
1: You know, Noodles and Jolism, you know, they came and played for such a small space, but it just felt great. We had these little, you know, things where you know, artists were performing in there. So that was cool. So we tried really hard to make it more than just a bricks and mortar shop, you know?
0: Yeah.
1: We wanted it to be special for us and special for the community.
0: It sounds almost like, you know, what you were looking for, you started creating, because you're talking about like you wanting that alternative culture, like, you know, something creative. And of course you come in here and Bellingen has that in spades, but really tapping in and creating a little almost subculture underneath the whole thing. Not that it was like a complete movement, but you know what I mean?
1: Yeah, listen, it was sort of born out of necessity a little bit because I needed a job, right?
0: Yeah.
1: And so I'm like, well, what do I want to do? You know, and this was when I kind of reached this point of going, well, I think my happiness is going to be found in something to do with the music industry, events, and because I've sort of now after the newspaper experience gained these business skills, perhaps looping that in, and as along with that, and just as strong as all of that is actually that this ongoing desire for me to, I guess, forge my own destiny.
0: Yeah, that's really cool.
1: So I don't really like working for the man, you know.
0: I hear you.
1: But
0: it's a necessary evil sometimes.
1: Yeah, dude, it is. You know, we need everything. We need the IGA that we open. We need teachers. We need nurses. We need we need banks. We need. So there's all these roles and they're all necessities. And there's lots of people who love their jobs and that's awesome.
0: Yeah.
1: And I respect all of that. But for myself personally, I struggle with it a bit, to be honest. Like I've always kind of struggled with that. I just, for whatever reason, I think it comes back to my dad.
0: Yeah.
1: With his kind of desire to be this entrepreneurial guy in the hospitality sector. That it's just so deep rooted in me. I can't be settled unless I kind of feel like I've achieved that. And I still feel like I haven't quite achieved that. And that's why I'm still working on my own projects and stuff.
0: That's the fire in you, man. It's a good thing.
1: Yeah.
0: You don't want to get to, you know, like your twilight years and be thinking, oh, I didn't really give those things that I really knew I wanted to do a go.
1: Yeah. And I'm not happy or settled if I'm not trying, I think, to achieve that.
0: Do you find that it's like it's both in the process of like doing, but also the newness of like learning and the new experiences that are coming with like different events and that sort of thing? Like yeah. That's the thing that makes it interesting and all that?
1: Yeah, yeah. It's partly as well that this sounds so cheesy, but I'm an ideas guy.
0: Yeah.
1: All right. It's actually pretty cheesy, but that newness and that learning is just kind of how my brain works. And like an example, when we had the shop, when I knew CDs were going to be going like gone, that was a revenue source that was soon to be totally gone from our business. I'm like, well, how do I replace that? What do I do? And it was at that stage where online shopping, it was just starting to go pick up, right? We used to get people come in the shop, they try out an amp and they're like, oh, they really like it. Yeah, cool. And then they go away and they buy it online. And we're like, fuck, okay, this is a thing now. So this is a thing we either got to get into.
0: Yeah.
1: So I came up with an idea. One of our biggest selling products in the shop, I'll ask you, what do you reckon one of our biggest selling products in the shop was?
0: Recorders?
1: Dude, no. Close.
0: What was it?
1: What's the other instrument that's now in all primary schools?
0: I don't even know. I just think ukuleles.
1: Okay,
0: that's perfect. Yeah. Much better than recorders.
1: Better than recorders, but it was like, man, everyone's buying ukuleles and not just, you know, your coloured ones that are crap that the kids are playing, but there's lots of people who have some kind of an interest in music but feel like it's too late to maybe pick up the guitar or whatever. And
0: ukulele is such a beautiful, quite easy instrument to learn.
1: Yeah. And so we would sell a lot of them through the store.
0: Yeah.
1: I'm like, maybe I'll just check out online and see what, you know, what's the competition. And this is, again, like in probably this stage was 2012.
0: Mm.
1: And there really wasn't a lot of online – well, there actually wasn't a dedicated online ukulele shop.
0: Yeah.
1: There was music stores that were selling ukuleles, like the big ones, like Beresfields. And but, yeah, there wasn't a – and so I started up this thing called – what was it called? Uke Shop.
0: Uke Shop.
1: Ukeshop.com.au.
0: Yeah.
1: And then what I did is and I'm just learning, like this, go back to this conversation about learning as you go and, you know, evolving and whatever. And so I learned how to build a website.
0: Yeah.
1: And then kind of learned how to use Google AdWords. I also learned that you could build a website that had as many products as you want on there. It doesn't necessarily mean you have to have all those products in your stock.
0: Right.
1: So
0: cheeky,
1: man. So, but I ran into trouble because of this. So, when I went live with the website, it had the biggest collection of ukuleles for sale in Australia.
0: Yep.
1: But we only had like, you know, 20 in the shop to sell. We didn't have all these ukuleles in stock. Oh dear. And I had no idea, you know, what would be the outcome of this thing. And so I built the website and then went on to Google AdWords and went, okay, maybe I'll put $50 in and do a paid campaign and see what happens.

0: You are listening to another episode of Celebrate Sounds, a podcast celebrating sounds and music and art and all things creative on the North Coast. Up in the studio in Fairmount today, Ben Lewis, formerly of Bellingen Records or Bello Records. I can't remember what it was called. Was it Bellingen or Bello?
1: Roots Records.
0: Roots, that's right, of course. Yeah. Oh, my goodness.
1: And it started as Roots Records and then became Roots Records and Music.
0: Oh, my goodness. Well, that shows you how good of a podcaster I am. We've covered a lot of your story, which is fascinating. It's always nice to know, you know, where people are coming from and hear a little bit about, like, how they got to where they just sort of are now. And where we are now is, like, post you doing a couple of really big festivals, River Sounds was incredible, Big Bonanza maybe didn't hit the heights that it needed to hit. And you know, there's also another aspect of your career that we didn't talk about, which is starting booking and music, and you can touch on that as well. But I'm interested to hear, like, you know, 2 years post River Sounds, which was by all accounts, for a pilot, like, first was a great festival. You know, I was there the whole weekend. It was fantastic. You know, probably not without its problems, some teething problems that we know about, and that just is just part of life, and that's okay. But you did kind of go MIA for a little bit. I feel like I didn't see you for at least 12 months. Take us through kind of, like, you know, you've come out of your Roots Records. That's a few years ago. And then you decide to put on this festival, COVID, et cetera. Like, yeah, how was that whole experience? And maybe just share a little bit of the highlights maybe.
1: I might just do a real quick overview of how possibly I led to wanting to do these events.
0: And go for it.
1: You mentioned the Fed.
0: Yep.
1: So the back end of Roots Records, I started to get to know the owner of the Federal Hotel really well. Interesting guy, loves his music. And he asked whether I would be interested in taking over the bookings at the pub.
0: Mm.
1: And I'm like, yeah, man, that'd be great. Love this stuff. This is, you know, right up my alley. And just a really brief snapshot on that. When I moved in there and started that role, most of the live music was Coff's sort of pub rock cover bands, a lot of it.
0: Sure.
1: And it was on a schedule where they were performing about once every 4 weeks. And that's all fine, but it kind of really lacked...
0: Not enough rotation.
1: Just lacked diversity as well, I think. And it lacked opportunity it was booked forward for a long period of time and... just lacked opportunity to have perhaps touring bands or other bands. And anyway, so I kind of tried to change things there a little bit, which then led to maybe doing, well, what else could we do differently, which led to a couple of full-day events and Blues Fest.
0: Yeah,
1: and
0: of course.
1: The craft beer event, Brew Day Out. And they were all really successful, like super successful.
0: Yeah.
1: And it kind of led me to start thinking about, I'm right at this, you know. I think I nail it. Most times I'm nailing this shit, you know, and I'm not perfect by any means, but they're received well. The marketing that was going along with it was really received well.
0: And
1: so then that shit starts to get me thinking about events.
0: Yeah.
1: I noticed an opportunity to come up through Bellingen Council to apply for a reasonable grant, like at back starting all this stuff. It was about 20 grand. And I thought, wow, you know, that's cool. I've got now this kind of background of doing events in Bello. I've did events at Roots Records. At that stage, I'd also done some my own promoted events at the Memorial Hall. Did a couple of big Tibetan festivals there.
0: Yeah, right.
1: So I applied for this grant, and it was through the after the bushfires in 2019.
0: 19, yeah.
1: So it was a bushfire recovery grant, which was to kind of re-stimulate
0: local economies,
1: And got the grant, and my initial plan was for the first event was to do the very first kind of concept of River Sounds in the car park behind the pub.
0: Yeah.
1: The whole car park.
0: Yeah.
1: And I still love that idea, that in-town kind of idea. And if you're the back of the pub and you look up at the Hammond Wheatley building from the back and you could light it up, and I was going to do down the laneway, which goes down to Swiss Patir, so I was going to have an electronic stage at the bottom of that, like this laneway of DJ stuff.
0: And still a great idea.
1: Yeah, man. Yeah. I still would really like to do it.
0: Yeah.
1: There's some challenges in there with logistics with trucks and IGA and, you know, stuff like that. But
0: yeah,
1: I think it'd be really cool.
0: Well, it'd almost be it's a little bit of a throwback to when the Jazz Festival used to block off the main street and then sometimes Church Street. I think it's doable.
1: Yeah. Well, they're actually, there's something similar coming up soon with Tirana Festival.
0: Yeah, I know it's happening, but I wasn't sure.
1: So they got some specifics. Funding through, it's actually auspiced through Bellingen Shire Council, but it's come via Transport for New South Wales, where it's about blocking off the street.
0: I know. Yeah, well, there you go.
1: And so I'm pretty sure Salvatore, who is, you know, running the Tirana Festival, he's blocking off Church Street.
0: Yeah, cool.
1: Which should be super cool.
0: Hasn't been done for years, I don't think. But yeah, it was always a good vibe. You go in, I mean, Church Street's got a good vibe anyway with all the cafes and that. And then you go around to the Fed and the brewery when it was open and hopefully when it's open again.
1: All right, so moving on from there, right? So I couldn't end up doing the festival in the car park because of those logistical concerns from a couple of businesses there. So then I'm like, okay, well, I've got this grant. I've got to, you know, still go for it, and decided to go and do it at the showgrounds.
0: Yep.
1: And so my original planning was around an event with a $20,000 budget, which, as you know, like, it sounds good, but like the venue hire alone there is, you know, that's a third of it.
0: Yeah.
1: And then throw a PA on top of that, and, you know, it just gone.
0: Yeah. Half of it's gone before you even probably book an artist.
1: Yes, absolutely. And that's, and then you're talking really small scale kind of event. And then COVID came.
0: Yeah.
1: And so I was kind of like deep into planning a bit, and COVID came along. And along with COVID, the one kind of positive with COVID was more grants came.
0: Yeah. And more time maybe too.
1: More time. Yeah, man. So more time, more grants. And then it meant that I could evolve. And so River Sounds evolved from
0: being. So can I ask initially what were you like? Because, you know, we know what River Sounds was for that first one, but what was it going to be on that $20,000 scale? Like, pretty low key.
1: Pretty local.
0: Yeah,
1: pretty local.
0: Similar to what was the one that they did a few years ago? They had the Lantern Festival or something.
1: Oh, that was called River Festival.
0: River Festival, that's right.
1: Probably into, maybe a bit similar to that in scale.
0: Yeah, size wise, that's all.
1: I wanted to try
0: and
1: land at least one. A kind of name.
0: Yeah.
1: It's so hard. Like the fees at a tier one artist level is, it's just
0: crazy.
1: Crazy, man.
0: Yeah, yeah.
1: Like, it's something I don't ever begrudge artists the money that they earn. I think, you know, when your time's in the sun, you take what you can get, absolutely. 100%. But it is a bit out of whack, and it's actually driven mostly by the booking agents.
0: Yeah.
1: It's not driven by the artists.
0: Right.
1: That's a whole other conversation. Like, I think it actually needs to be disrupted a bit, to be honest, around the booking agents and the monopoly that they have in the industry. I actually think that they're the kind of elephant in the room around the main reason why a lot of festivals are being cancelled at the moment.
0: Yeah.
1: I actually think that a lot of that falls back onto booking agents.
0: Yeah, that's interesting. I mean, like, I've had my own experiences with booking agents and my own experiences with big artists and having supported a few in my time and knowing what they got paid compared to what I got paid. And, you know, this is like high level. Like, we did a cover gig supporting Guy Sebastian once.
1: Oh, yeah.
0: It's fantastic.
1: Yeah, cool.
0: He played a half an hour set, $23,000.
1: Man, it's crazy.
0: And I was, you're right. And this wasn't even booking. This was a corporate event. And, but I'm like, man, he's a star.
1: Yeah.
0: Like, and so you don't, it's the same sort of thing. You're like, well, wouldn't it be nice to be even just getting a bit more of his, you know, his fee? But the whole thing, and it's interesting, the booking agents seem to be a bit of the gatekeeper, kind of like holding a lot of stuff up. And I don't know how much more you want to say about that, but it definitely needs to be disrupted.
1: Yeah, I just think the model needs to be more transparent.
0: Yeah.
1: Like, because so most, if you relate, and I don't take this the wrong way, I don't want to relate an artist to a product, right?
0: Sure.
1: I don't want to do that. But let's just say in terms of a transaction.
0: Yep.
1: Yeah. Yeah. Which is what I tend to do when I'm booking. It's kind of like, it's a transactional process.
0: Yeah.
1: And in most cases, when I'm doing my transactions for temporary fencing or for a stage or for staff or a bar or whatever it is.
0: Yeah.
1: There's a value there. It's a price.
0: Yeah.
1: They're like, well, you know, your PA is going to be what the dude quoted. And you can go to other PA operators and get their quotes,
0: sure,
1: and you can get some of this transparency and you kind of know what it is.
0: Yeah.
1: With the booking agents, you just have no idea.
0: Yeah.
1: It's all like behind closed doors. I could talk about it for ages. I just think that the models probably needs to be changed,
0: sure,
1: more transparent. And I do think that potentially they need to be more considerate of regional events as well, so that regions don't miss out on opportunities to see, you know, profile artists.
0: Do you think too, like, there needs to be, and we had this conversation quite a bit, but there needs to be an open dialogue around the value for businesses as opposed to what the artists or the booking agents maybe value as like, this is the value that we bring. You know, you're talking about really big money sometimes. And of course, if there's 100,000 people there and you're, yep, okay, no worries. But like, okay, it's a pilot, you know, we're just starting out. And I think about it even with the pubs and the clubs and the restaurants and stuff. And it's like, of course, an artist can go, I'm worth this much, but it's not, it's so subjective across the board. Like it's like if you're playing in a restaurant or if you're playing at a corporate event, it's all different. You know what I mean?
1: Yeah, I totally agree.
0: And that's the problem with the how we value creativity, because it's also, there's got to be some kind of monetary return.
1: Yep. I mean, I want artists to earn as much as they can because it doesn't last forever.
0: It's true.
1: But I just think with the booking agents, what I think would really work if there was some kind of formula where they could say, okay, the artist's value is X.
0: Yep.
1: And we believe that because of that value, then this formula equates to selling X amount of tickets.
0: Sure. Now
1: that there's gonna be, it's gonna
0: differentiate a bit.
1: Some differences there, of course, with weather or size of community or whatever. But that'd be a good starting point.
0: Sure.
1: Because then the agent can say to me, well, this is why we valued him at that level. Or her or whoever, you know.
0: And they can probably go, hey, they played at this festival, and when they're announced, they're selling certain tickets, like that kind of, or these shows. Yeah, you're right. Like, it's just like, it's like if you go to buy a business and you look at the books kind of thing, you know what I mean?
1: Yeah.
0: Okay, this makes sense to me.
1: Yeah. All right, I'll ask you a quick question. So you're Tame Impala?
0: Yeah.
1: How much do you reckon it would cost a book then to perform?
0: Well, I know that it cost rolling sets $50,000 to book the Hilltop Hoods. So I'm going to say, let's ballpark, maybe 60 to 80. Dude. Am I way short?
1: You're way short.
0: Really?
1: They're 1.5 million.
0: What?
1: I was quoted.
0: And of course, when they, you know, if they're playing huge shows and, I don't know, but like,
1: So he does stadium gigs, right? So
0: he's just the top
1: 20,000 stadium, 30,000 stadium, the headline at Coachella.
0: Yeah, I kind of maybe.
1: They're like, how's that?
0: That's so ridiculous. It's crazy.

0: You are listening to another episode of Celebrate Sounds, a podcast celebrating sounds and music and art and all things creative on the North Coast. Up in the studio in Fairmount today, Ben Lewis, formerly of Bellingen Records or Bello Records. I can't remember what it was called. Was it Bellingen or Bello?
1: Roots Records.
0: Roots, that's right, of course. Yeah. Oh, my goodness.
1: And it started as Roots Records and then became Roots Records and Music.
0: Oh, my goodness. Well, that shows you how good of a podcaster I am.
1: So River Sounds got some extra funding and then enabled me to book a more higher profile artists. You know, talk about artist fees, which is, you know. So I was really building a lineup, programming, curating a lineup is a really tricky thing to do. What I like, you might not like.
0: Yeah.
1: What I like, the community might hate.
0: Yeah.
1: So you have to do things. What I've learned actually is my own experience. I'm going to do things on what I think is right based on my gut feel.
0: Sure.
1: Which is, I don't know, it's not a good science, but.
0: Not an exact science. I think it's a good science, but just maybe not an exact science. No,
1: it's hard. But I felt like with the River Sounds lineup, I actually think I nailed it. I think I got really good in the end. I think Baker Boy was a really, really fantastic inclusion. Yep. I think Regurgitator was a great inclusion. And then I just scored bands at the time who were just starting on Triple J, like the Lazy Eyes and the Terrys.
0: Yeah.
1: And these bands and then had a couple of older ones in there and Butterfingers.
0: Yeah,
1: and,
0: yeah. They were great.
1: Another First Nations rapper, Dallas Woods, who was kind of moving up as well. And it just timed well. And then COVID, I had to postpone in the end 3 times.
0: Yeah. So initially it was going to be 2020?
1: 2021.
0: 2021. And then then you went from what, like the 2021 spring or something?
1: I've got to remember now.
0: And then it went to January or something?
1: Yeah, we went from, it was going to initially be October 2021.
0: That's right, yeah.
1: And then it became January 2022.
0: La Nina, that was the weather, right?
1: It was still a COVID.
0: Oh, yeah, of course, yeah.
1: Yeah, it was
0: it would have been terrible anyway because like it was so wet.
1: The bizarre one the original October one was when ScoMo came out and just shut down the country, right?
0: Yeah,
1: so everything, pubs, you know, you would have.
0: I remember, it was bad.
1: Bad man, you know, as a musician, like there's just nothing happening. So that was the first shutdown. In January, it was when they decided to open everything up again.
0: And then
1: COVID just went boom and ramped up. Right, and then they said, oh, no, we've got to close everything down and you can't dance and you can't do this and you can't do that.
0: God, I forgot about all that stuff.
1: Yeah, it's like you can't dance. Well, if you can't dance, I can't have a festival.
0: Yeah.
1: You can't stand.
0: There were some festivals that went ahead. I don't know if they were in Australia or the States, but they had the sitting thing.
1: Yeah.
0: It just looks so weird.
1: Yeah, actually, there was one in Australia, Yours and Ours Festival.
0: Yeah.
1: They did it seated and they really went for it. They had a stage that revolved.
0: Yeah, that's cool.
1: And so this circular stage that revolved, so everyone that was seating was able to see it, but still weird.
0: So weird.
1: Yeah.
0: Fuck. You can't sit there. Like, yeah, sitting and listening to live music in particular.
1: Yeah.
0: It's just, doesn't do it for me.
1: So we've got to August of 2022 and we were finally able to run.
0: Yeah.
1: We had good weather.
0: Beautiful weekend.
1: We extended to run, when I say we, it's kind of me. We, you know, I made a decision. We'll run for 3 days, and it was huge, man.
0: Yeah, yeah.
1: It was a huge undertaking.
0: I remember
1: something I've never done before. Like it was huge.
0: I remember seeing you on the Friday, and you. I was just like, I won't say too much. Just want to say good luck. And then I remember seeing you probably on the Sunday, and I think I gave you a hug, and I was like, just well done. But you looked like you were like. Almost like your body and soul were two different things. You're just like running around, like not just bang, bang, bang. I imagine that weekend would have been hectic.
1: It was hectic.
0: Did you get much sleep?
1: No. You got to keep going.
0: Yeah, yeah.
1: You know, the shit doesn't stop. Like, you know, you get through Friday night and we had a pretty small crew, you know, have a crew of paid people and then, you know, volunteers are awesome, but you can't rely on them to do a lot.
0: Yeah.
1: And that's fine, you know?
0: Yeah.
1: But, you know, bins have got to be emptied. I like on Saturday morning, I clean the toilets.
0: Wow.
1: Yeah, I'm like mopping shit, picking stuff up and replenishing the bars and, you know, got it ready to go again for Saturday's the biggest day.
0: Yeah.
1: And then Saturday finishes and you got to go again.
0: Oh,
1: Sunday, 3 days was too much, way too much. But, mate, it was for a first-time event and you said it before, it actually was really successful.
0: Yeah.
1: Like it was successful in a monetary sense. it was successful. It exceeded my expectations in numbers.
0: Yeah.
1: So ticket numbers were pretty amazing. Yeah. Like I actually think on the Saturday, we had about 3,500 there on Saturday.
0: Wow.
1: From what I understand, that's as big a day as any of the a single day of a global.
0: Yeah. Well, I remember probably whenever the last global, no, actually it would have even been earlier than that, but there was one weekend so long ago where it happened to coincide with like global carnival and maybe a rugby league grand final, and there was like 6,500 people in Bellingen for that weekend. Now, if you got 3,500, of course some of them are going to be locals, but that's still at least pushing that very close, if not going over, because I imagine the population of Bellingen generally has gone up and people would have been visiting anyway.
1: Yeah, you know, so it was big.
0: Huge. Probably, yeah, like that's pretty cool to say that, you know, from my recollection, and I've been here a long time, you've probably brought a festival that created the most people in Bellingen at one time.
1: Yeah. But
0: pretty crazy. Yeah,
1: it was crazy. And there was some, you know, there was some challenges for sure. Like we had some tech challenges before Baker Boy started. He didn't get on in time. We had challenges opening the gate on the Friday afternoon, which impacted a local band, which really sucked for them.
0: Yeah.
1: But for the most part, you know, it went really, really well. But because of my, I guess, lack of experience, I was peaking, man.
0: Yeah, I was peaking.
1: There was one point on the Saturday night where it just felt like the whole thing was kind of kicking off in terms of looseness. And I said to Pete, who is the site manager, like, man, is this okay? Like, he's really experienced. I said, do I need to shut this down? And he's like, no, breathe. You're okay.
0: Yeah,
1: he said,
0: he
1: made a really good point. He said, you need to feel right now like you're a manager of a really big pub.
0: Yeah.
1: And pubs have issues every Friday night.
0: Sure.
1: That people are drinking. There might be a fight. There might be a whatever. But for the most part, the crowd's awesome.
0: Yeah, yeah.
1: He said, just roll with it. But it was... Yeah, it was. It's a lot of responsibility to have on your shoulders. You know, we had an injury. You know, it was really unfortunate that during Baker Boy's performance, a lady was there with her daughter. They're having a great time, and some dickhead has grabbed a traffic cone off the ground. Like they've, you know, massive ones. They're really heavy.
0: Yeah.
1: And just flung this traffic cone up into the air, and this lady, she's just standing there watching Baker Boy at the back of the crowd, and it's landed and fully knocked her unconscious and split her head open. And so, you know, the stuff like that, it's a lot of responsibility to take on. Yeah.
0: Yeah, because like obviously you can't control individual people, but you've created this space and you want people to come and enjoy it, but also
1: be safe,
0: behave. You know, everyone likes to send it and have a good time, but just like
1: a
0: little bit of like if you feel like you're getting to that point that you want to start picking up cones, probably leave.
1: Yeah, just leave. Yeah.
0: Do everyone a favor.
1: Yeah. Yeah. So, yeah, but overall, I was super happy, Josh, with River Sounds. And as you know, I went on and did another festival after that called the Big Bonanza in Coffs Harbour. Probably needed to maybe, if I had my time again, I would have done things a lot differently.
0: Yeah. Do you think you would have spaced them out a bit more?
1: I needed more space. Yeah. Like, I just went straight in from 3 postponements due to COVID and 2 years of planning and then this big event. And then
0: it probably feels like there's an urgency too, right? Like when you're doing that.
1: Well, the problem with grants is you're beholden to them.
0: Yeah.
1: Yeah. So, you know, they're great because they give you the ability to attempt to do things and hopefully be profitable and sustainable. But you're beholden to them around dates, around what you've pitched in there in terms of your plan and all these kinds of things. And so, and you kind of, they don't come around all the time either. So when they're available, if that's what you want to try and achieve, you've got to go for it.
0: Yeah.
1: So, pardon me, I had these deadlines with the Big Bonanza with delivering it to meet the grant deadline.
0: Mm.
1: And that's why it was done in a fairly close proximity to after River Sounds had finished. Like it's literally dropped River Sounds and straight into it.
0: Yeah, I bet.
1: Yeah. I went too big too. Yeah. I spent way too much money. lost some money.
0: Yeah.
1: And
0: it was probably, I mean, like, you know, grants aside, just generally, it was a time where the community just, you know, River Sounds, the turnout was great, but other festivals, like all sorts of things, it, there just wasn't the numbers, you know?
1: No. It was just, it was at the start of cancellations of festivals.
0: Yeah. Post-COVID, like it's trying to like really reignite the fire, and people are like habitually staying at home economically for economic reasons. They got out of that habit, and then you put all this, and then maybe too much stuff on just generally.
1: And there was lots on.
0: So much
1: on. COVID came out, and then all these promoters and agencies are like, right, we need to start making money again.
0: Yeah.
1: And so there was back to back to back to back of events. Yeah. And so there was a lot of factors that led to the Big Bonanza not being successful. As far as how the event was delivered and run, it was top notch.
0: Yeah.
1: Like it was production.
0: Just not the turnout, right?
1: No, I just didn't get the numbers.
0: Yeah.
1: But I learned so much.
0: Yeah.
1: You know, I feel so much better. Better experienced from
0: and
1: the experience.
0: Sometimes you need to have some humbling moments and some challenges. So you go, cause you know, your whole story today is like the passion that you have, the true self, the thing that you really want to do. And you talked about it, you know, I don't think I've done it yet. So, you know, it's not a problem to have a few speed bumps and a few hiccups on the road. It's probably annoying at the time and you're like, ugh, but long term, and you know, maybe we can quickly segue because we're going a bit over time, but that's cool because it's a great chat. You know, had all that experience, all that passion channeled, and now, you know, River Sounds 25. Tell us a little bit. Give us some.
1: Well, it never left me. The success of River Sounds and the love for Bellingen and my desire to do this locally has just never left me, even though I was torn and hurt and everything after the Big Bonanza, and I did go into hibernation.
0: Yeah.
1: I had to pull out and stop for a while. I stopped everything in that industry for a while. River Sounds always stuck with me because it was awesome.
0: Yeah.
1: And I've always wanted to try to make it work and do it again. And so here we are. So I was successful in a small grant. I'm kind of back to square one, man. Like this initial grant is the same size as my very, very, very first grant with River Sounds.
0: Yeah, yeah.
1: And so this event will be, unless things change, and it might, but at this stage it'll be quite scaled back.
0: Yeah.
1: But still.
0: Probably a nice starting place again too. A little bit less stress for you perhaps.
1: It just needs to be all on budget.
0: Yeah.
1: That's my biggest learning out of everything I've done is that I just need to be so strict with my budget.
0: Sure.
1: So even though I might want to book Tame Impala, obviously I can't, right? You know?
0: Not on a $20,000 grant.
1: Or I can't even book the likes of Baker Boy again.
0: Yeah.
1: You know, he was 45.
0: Yeah.
1: And so a big top 10, it was 30.
0: Yeah, yeah.
1: You know, there's things that like, it costs a lot of money to put on these events.
0: Totally.
1: Know? Big Bonanza costs $500,000 to put on.
0: Yeah. Huge.
1: They're huge. And so I've learned so much that you don't necessarily need to do that. We are living in a community with 3,500 people, you know. We're not going to be Splendor in the Grass.
0: Yeah.
1: So, yeah, it's going to be sick, awesome, but a bit scaled back. Yeah. So hopefully everyone's expectations and everything, you know, are okay around that.
0: I think that's a, you know, possibly a really beautiful thing too, like because, you know, already I'm sure you've got, you know, people in mind, like bands in mind who come under your budget and you want to get. But also there's this beautiful creative community here that want to have a festival. And people go out, you know, we went to Wild Marmalade, was packed out on the weekend.
1: Yep.
0: Is that my – oh, that's me. And yeah, like just the fact that you're putting something on, there's going to be bands, you know, like it's got the River Sounds name, it's going to be a really good thing for the community, I think.
1: Yeah, I think so. I think Bellingen needs it and wants it.
0: Yeah.
1: And
0: particularly without Winterfest, you know, coming back.
1: We've lost so many.
0: So many.
1: We've lost so many festivals. And I think that there's space here for an annual event.
0: Yeah, that's what I was going to sort of ask. Like, you know, you're coming back in, you've had that experience, the highs of River Sound, maybe the disappointment a little bit of Big Bonanza and then coming back in, scaling down. But do you like sort of see this, it seems like, you know, you've already answered the question, but like see this as something that you really want to do every year?
1: Yeah, ultimately.
0: Yeah.
1: You know, I don't want to lose my house over it.
0: That's a good strategy.
1: But yeah, man, I think that there's space for it and I think there's a desire for it.
0: Yeah, 100%.
1: And I think it's because it's driven locally as well, I think it's respected, it'll be supported. And I just, me as the promoter, I just also need to respect all of that too and make sure that it's just done it the right way and the right scale and includes, you know, our local creatives, which I will anyway. But yeah, it's ultimately is what I'd love to do is, is host this annual event.
0: That's cool. So I guess a great place to leave it is, you know, that River Sounds 2025 is coming. I don't know what your needs and wants are at the moment. Usually if it's an artist in here, I'll go like, tell us your socials or how people get in contact with you. But if you have something like that, or if you want to sort of plug some of the stuff that you're needing to like get some responses back from the community or artists, go for it.
1: All right. So the artist applications are open. Cool. So there's a link on the website there. We've already had about 60, which in the space of, a week.
0: Yeah.
1: Which is really, you know, that in itself shows the interest in River Sounds. And I wasn't like a big hoo-ha promotion or anything. It was a very kind of subtle, we're doing it again on Facebook.
0: I didn't even know until actually Dave Costa told me the other day.
1: Yeah, yeah. So to get that kind of response, you know, in a matter of days has been really lovely. But yeah, if you're a local artist, you want to perform, just to do an application via the website. Anyone else who wants to be involved, if you're a food vendor or your market, if you want to volunteer, if you want to work, you know, there's lots of paid roles there too.
0: Yeah.
1: You can just go on the website as well and do a general inquiry on the form on the bottom of the page. But we'll be, like I've got this big team. I'll be releasing, you know, more details, you know, as we move forward.
0: Yeah.
1: Working towards the first artist announcement on the 1st of November.
0: Cool.
1: And the event is scheduled for the 4th and 5th of April.
0: 4th and 5th of April.
1: Yeah, back at the showgrounds. I was looking at doing it at a skate park, but we're back at showgrounds.
0: Yeah, cool.
1: Yeah.
0: Yeah, that's exciting. Ben, that was a great, fascinating chat. We really delved in there. Thanks for coming out and chatting. And we should probably do it again before River Sounds kicks off next year, maybe.
1: Sounds good.
0: Cool.
1: Thanks, Josh.
0: Thanks, Ben.
1: Cheers.
2: Bring the beat back.

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2: You driving on?
1: Yeah, but I'll be right.
2: Hey, no, not sure you should be driving.
1: Yeah, but I only had a few.
2: Hey, Unc.
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2: You all right?
3: Our aunties, our uncles, our cousins, us. The road is no place for excuses. A message from the New South Wales government. Lover.

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1: Locals are dying on country roads.
0: You all right?
1: Our aunties, our uncles, our cousins, us. 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A message from the New South Wales government. Love.

0: Babagung orang nyanywa jar yula darala. 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
1: Yui!
0: Ngai am gungubu. 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Hello, I've come back to see you. 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Yam nginundi wajar, yam nganyundi wajar, ngibur gungubu wala. My land, this is your land, so let's be friends. Yinige, this radio station, Triple B, is on Gumbangir homeland.

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2: Hi, I'm Uta Schulenberg. I'm a local Fairfax journalist and a former Triple B presenter. I had a lot of fun discovering music because the library was full and I didn't have a lot of music at home. So I'd just come in here and I'd pull stuff out and listen to it. Yet one group I still really love are called Les Negres Vertes, which means the Green Black Women. It's a French ska band and they have remained one of my all-time favourites. I remember finding some really wonderful classical music, composers that I'd never heard of, that I just listened and they just opened my... opened my imagination. Lots of great reggae, lots of good Australian music. There was a good Australian music collection and we're talking the beginning of the 90s, so we'd just been through the 80s. There was lots of good music around, new music, and there was new music coming in all the time. Aboriginal music, really good Aboriginal bands. Yeah, it was good fun.
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1: Hi, I'm Leo, and I've been involved in 2BBB at all levels for a long, long time. Since we've had our people coming into the studio, it's even better. I've had South American bands, I've had Scottish bands, all kinds of people in here. And in that little room in Studio One, having sort of six or eight people all playing for you was just a wonderful thing. And great for people to hear too. You know, it's on the spot, it's live. And for me, it's like a little concert all for myself. I'm just sitting there and they're all there a few feet away from me. So it's been fantastic, the variety of people coming in and playing for us.
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1: All right, so we're out the front of the Memorial Hall. You have seen it before. What's your thoughts on it?
2: It's absolutely hideous.
1: Why so?
2: It looks like a Bunnings flat pack put together by a blind man.
1: A Bunnings flat pack put together by a blind man. I like that metaphor. So where do you reckon they should have... like, which angle should have they have gone with the renovations? Should they have just kept with the original style and improved it, or what?
2: Absolutely. To have a facade like this, this beautiful Art Deco facade, and then have the monstrous thing they've done in there, it's disgusting.
1: Mm. So
2: there's also no room, and there's less toilets, and the stone seats. Oh, what a delight for the 80-year-old women to sit on a stone-cold seat. Oh, lovely. Oh, and all the art, I mean, the lack of. And, yeah, disgusting.
1: Yeah, okay. So with it being so disgusting, what made you come up tonight?
2: Oh, because I still want to support the arts. I want to see it. But the front of this building is awful. It's devastating what they've done to it.
1: So are you keen to see the back half, the little black room and the extension up the back?
2: Is the extension at the back for the public?
1: I do not know.
2: I've heard from the workers that they enjoy working there because they've got a lot more room, and so they're quite happy.
1: Yeah.
2: But I don't think that's for the public.
1: Well, I don't know.
2: Yeah. I don't know.
1: Well, I haven't seen inside yet. I will go and check it out.
2: Enjoy.
1: I will. Thank you.
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1: Okay, Robin, nice to see you.
2: Hi, Kelly. Lovely to be here.
1: Thank you. So I'm Kelly Small, and we're at the CWA birthday celebration. So the CWA Association has been running in Bellingen for 90 years.
2: Yes, that's right. Right back in 1933, a group of ladies got together and they formed the first Bellingen branch of the Country Women's Association.
1: Yes.
2: And they've been running ever since.
1: So I was listening earlier. Can you tell me a little bit about the beginning of the Country Women's Association in Bellingen? So whereabouts did you start? Where did you meet?
2: Well, the very first two members were Mrs. Hewitt and Mrs. Hammond, and they got together and formed the branch. And so at first they had to just meet in a function room that was donated to them, mm-hmm. to a couple of rooms in 1934. But after a lot of work with lots of different people, including the Shire Council and members of Parliament, police, Crown Lands, they managed to get a lease on Crown Land, which is to Church Street, Bellingen. Yes. So in 1940, the rooms were opened. Uh-huh. And there's been a bit of extension over the years, but basically the 1940 CWA rooms are still functioning in Church Street, Bellingen.
1: So Mrs. Hewitt and Mrs. Hammond, would they be the partners or married to, you're not sure, yeah, I would imagine George Hewitt and Mr. Hammond from the Hammond and Wheatley building. And Mr. Hewitt was, I think, I might get this wrong, but maybe like did design.
2: It was
1: of,
2: Dr. Hewitt.
1: No, Dr. Hewitt, that's yeah. right, Dr. Mm. Hewitt. Mm. Yep. So that's we're just on an historical site. And, you know, this building has been used over the years for so many different things. So yes. That brings us to the...
2: Since 1945, there was a baby health clinic has been here. Until quite recently, that's been functioning.
1: Yes, I brought my babies into this little room and got lots of care and great advice as a new mum. It was, you know, a bit overwhelming. It was really lovely to just be able to pop in here in town, you know, through the garden and into the little room. So, and can you tell me some of the other things? One of the ladies was saying to me about accommodation in Sydney and things like that with the CWA. When you're a country woman back in the day, it was hard if you had to go to Sydney for, you know, for health reasons or kids who were sick. And can you tell me a bit about that?
2: Yes, there is accommodation available in Sydney at a good rate for CWA members. I'm not sure at the moment whether it's a separate hotel or not, but it certainly still is available in Sydney for CWA members, yes.
1: Yeah. And so what are some of the things that the CWA has done over the years? Like you were saying, so you were set up here in the 40s. So what's some more of the history that you guys have done?
2: Well, I've only been a member for a few years in Bellingen, and The CWA Bellingen branch has been functioning, doing many of the traditional things that CWA does, like cooking and craft and that sort of thing.
1: The famous scones.
2: And scones, wonderful yes. scones, and raising money for various charities.
1: Yes.
2: But the other thing about CWA that really drew me into becoming a member is that it's much broader than that. It's the biggest advocacy group in probably in Australia that represents women,
1: yes.
2: not just country women, but mainly country women. And so they advocate for all sorts of things, everything from doing many of the traditional things that CWA does, like cooking and craft and that sort of thing.
1: The famous scones.
2: And scones, wonderful yes. scones, and raising money for various charities.
1: Yes.
2: But the other thing about CWA that really drew me into becoming a member is that it's much broader than that. It's the biggest

0: that there is a real emphasis on trying to educate the women who are members.
1: Yes.
0: So there's an international component where every year we study a particular country around the world. There's an agricultural and environment component where we pick, where the state picks a particular animal, native animal, a native plant, and a native, or sorry, a non-native feral animal that is a pest. So we study those, and so each meeting we try to have some information that people share. There's an emphasis on being involved in cultural activities in your own community. So it's sort of much more than just the craft and the cooking.
1: Yeah, it's very broad. I think people don't realise quite how broad. And I would imagine back in the day, and even now, living in an isolated area is very isolating. So, you know, if you're in Western, like right out west in Moree and areas, you know, but even if you're in Bellingen, if you're at Kallang or if you're at Thora, and as a woman it can be quite isolating, and connecting somewhere like this is quite a comfort to people and very helpful.
0: Yes, that's right. Yeah. So meeting up with people that can share ideas with you and share concerns and get that support is very important, and that's what people can do if they come to a place like CWA.
1: You were saying too, the CWA is, we would love some new members, some Bellingen women to come and join in and support our local CWA, because it can just be a lot of fun. You can learn some things and make some new friends. And I can see that it's very welcoming to new members. Would you agree with that?
0: Yes, I hope so. I think so. We would love to see some new members, whether no matter what age they are, because I think any group will be revitalised by getting new blood into it. And so it would be wonderful to see a few more people so that we can expand what we can do and we can share a much broader sort of view of the world if we have more people, which would be wonderful.
1: Yeah, wonderful. All right, thank you so much for speaking to me today. And so listeners, if this has touched your heart at all and you would be interested in joining the CWA, is there a number on the door, or how would they get in contact? Or you meet the first Monday?
0: Yes, we meet. There's a meeting on the first Monday of every month at 9:30, starting at 9:30, when we, you know, have a cuppa, and then we have a bit of a business meeting, but also sharing time. There's also craft that meets every Thursday morning. There's a craft group that meets, so you can always pop in then, or you can contact our president, Kay Guinness. We can give you her phone number.
1: Great. Thank you so much. I really appreciate it. So, listeners, the CWA in Bellingen, what a wonderful place to meet up. Thank you so much.
0: Thank you.
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1: Hi, I'm Stephen Abel, founder of 2BBB FM. 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So I'd put on, you know, my radio costume, which was a tie and whatever, and I went to the Yeronga Chamber of Commerce and spoke there. I went to the Bellingen Chamber of Commerce. I went to the Dorrigo Chamber of Commerce. And I eventually joined these various chambers of commerce and talked to them about what we expected to do with a community radio station and how it would unite the community in terms of, you know, the newcomers and the established community. The reaction was mixed from the business community, or at least the members of the Chamber of Commerce. They wondered whether it would be financially viable in Bellingen. They wondered whether they themselves would actually buy sponsorship, a.k.a. advertising. And I had to say that, well, they're not listening to any other radio stations because we can't hear them from Kempsey and Grafton on AM radio. This is going to be FM, and it'll be clear as a bell. And just talking about what we could do with it. And that was it. It was selling a dream.
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1: You driving on?
0: Yeah, but I'll be right.
1: Hey, no, not sure you should be driving.
0: Yeah, but I only had a few.
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1: Gary, and what are you pushing today at the Markets?
2: As ever, the soap cakes. So palm oil free soap, make it here in Bellingen. We use local olive oil, well, from Moree's, that's localish, New South Wales. Also use macadamia oil from Nambucca. Some local essential oils, lots of local other things included, like beeswax, honey, some herbs from the garden, they all find their way in the soaps. But yeah, just soaps that make you look young, keep you young, look after your skin, that sort of thing.
1: So what's the big difference between soap that you make and commercially made soap?
2: Commercially, soap generally will dry your skin out. I mean, that's what a lot of people say. They say they can't use soap because it dries their skin out, and that's just because of they put in a lot of extra horrible ingredients, detergents, lathering agents, artificial perfumes, things to make the soap look whiter than it would normally be. Also, when you make soap, a natural chemical reaction is that you effectively create vegetable glycerin, but commercially that vegetable glycerin is then removed, so the soap is effectively reduced in quality because it's lost that goodness, and they sell you the rubbish that's left. So it's like comparing chalk and cheese, you know.
1: All right, and let's see, you've got a variety here. You've got lava, turmeric and lemon, spiced orange, eucalyptus, aniseed and coffee. Aniseed. Is that like real coffee in there?
2: Real coffee granules that have... the coffee granules are in there just for the colour, the swirl. And, yeah, they've been passed through my coffee machine, so the coffee hasn't been wasted. You just use it afterwards. That one actually came about for a local bed and breakfast out in the Promised Land called Aniseed, and they wanted an aniseed soap, so that goes in all of their rooms. The guests often come by and go, oh, I know that soap. And similarly, two or three of the other ones, they all find their way into local B&Bs, yeah, local stores, Kombu, the greengrocer, Weave, yeah, and they support us and sell the soap as well, so it's good.
1: Well done.
2: Thanks a lot.
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1: Good morning, I'm Alyssa Delfs. Police are investigating all possible leads after a father and his young daughter died in a busy Sydney waterway. The pair had taken a rented boat out on Parramatta River yesterday morning. By midday, the body of a man in his 40s was seen floating in the water, and a major search began to recover the body of his seven-year-old daughter, who went missing overboard. She was found a short time later. Superintendent Christine McDonald told Seven police received a call for a welfare check an hour after the man's body was found.
2: Police received a call from a friend of the man to say that he had concerns for the child's welfare and the man's welfare.
1: Investigations are ongoing and support is being provided to the child's mother. If you or someone you know is in need of help, call Lifeline at 13 11 14. Australian motorists are preparing to face higher costs at the Bowser when temporary tax relief measures wrap up at the end of the month. Yesterday, Energy Minister Chris Bowen provided a fuel update, saying plans to repeal the 32 cent per litre tax break haven't changed, but the government will continue to assess the situation.
3: Our intention has been for it to come off at the end of the month, and that remains the plan.
1: A fuel excise cut and GST rebate designed to temporarily ease surging costs for motorists amid the conflict in Iran are both set to expire on June 30. The US Secretary of State Marco Rubio has told his Indian counterpart that any violation of the blockade of Iran will not be tolerated. He also warned against what he called the illicit transport of Iranian oil in the Strait of Hormuz. The BBC's Anne Barasan Ethirajan has more.
4: Marco Rubio made the comments after the Indian Foreign Minister Subramaniam Jaishankar called him to protest over the killing of three Indian seafarers by an American strike on a merchant vessel. It was one of three ships with mostly Indian crew that were attacked this week as the US enforces its naval blockade on Iran. Delhi lodged a strong diplomatic protest. Despite the two countries sharing close ties, the latest comments by Mr. Rubio are clearly seen as a snub. As one former Indian diplomat pointed out, there was no regret over the killing of unarmed civilian sailors of a friendly country.
1: And UK pop star Harry Styles is set to beat the record for the most performances by an artist in a single year at Wembley Stadium in London. That was part of last night's residency, in which Styles paid tribute to the late British artist David Hockney, who died yesterday at aged 88. The former One Direction singer will play 12 nights at the venue in a bid to beat records set by Coldplay and Taylor Swift. And taking a look at sport in cricket, Australia have blasted out a powerful statement of intent for the Women's T20 World Cup, dominating South Africa to win their opening match by 65 runs. The Aussies made 8 for 172 off their 20 overs in Manchester yesterday, a target too strong for South Africa, who were all out for 107 from 16.4 overs. And in netball, Melbourne sharpshooter Shamona Nelson has become the second player to score 5,000 super netball goals during the Mavericks' 60-57 point win against the Queensland Firebirds overnight. That moment was captured by Fox Sports.
5: Shamona Nelson lines up. That is goal number 5,000 for Shamona Nelson. Unique Pahlavi is going crazy on the bench for her teammate.
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0: 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Everything from the 12-string bliss of the Birds to the three-guitar attack of Rolling Blackout Coastal Fever chimes will connect the dots between the essential music of now and what came before, the inspiration for those Rickenbackers ringing.
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0: G'nagay, it's Jack here from InterRelay. If you're feeling a little stressed out, take a mindfulness moment with us. Box breathing is a technique used by athletes, nurses, and Navy SEALs. It can be done anywhere. So listen in on a technique to reduce your stress levels. Wherever you are right now, whether sitting on the ground or standing, I want you to take a moment to really focus on your breathing. I want you to breathe out all the air in your lungs for 4 seconds. 1, 2, 3, 4. Breathe in for 4 seconds. 1, 2, 3, 4. Now hold for 4 seconds and breathe out for 1, 2, 3, 4. Let's do this one more time. Breathe in. Now hold. Now breathe out. Hold. And come back to your normal breath.
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0: Wow. New York, just like I pictured it. 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
1: Hey, hey, brother. Hey, come here, Slick. Huh? Hey, you look hip, man. Hey, you want to make yourself $5, man?
0: Yeah, bro.
1: Hey, look here. Run this fucking street for me right quick, okay? Run this fucking street for me.
0: Hey. What? Huh? I don't know. What? I'm just going across the street.
2: Shut your mouth.
0: Pause, no. What I do?
3: Turn around. Put your hands behind your back. Let's go. Let's go. Oh,
4: the jury of your peers having found you guilty. 10 years.
0: What?
5: Come on. Get in that cell, nigga.
0: God. No.

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1: Good morning. And would you like to introduce yourself?
2: Sure. My name is Laurie Jo Hammond, and today I'm doing the Bellingen show for my great-great-grandfather.
1: Oh my gosh, that's so amazing. So can you give, for people who don't know amazing background of the Hammond family, can you give us a little bit of a background about where your family is from and the amazing history that they have in the Bellingen township?
2: Absolutely. So William Joseph Hammond was the original Hammond who did the Hammond and Wheatley building back in 1900.
1: Oh, my favourite building in town.
2: It is the most beautiful building and it's now heritage listed.
1: Great.
2: We had four generations above me go through the Hammond and Wheatley family, 88 years of ownership and operation.
1: That's
2: so
1: amazing.
2: I'm lucky enough that I got to see that building when I was two. It was sold, but I got to experience that when I was just a little girl, so it was really special. But I'm lucky enough to have all of this history kept in some beautiful boxes from my dad. We've been carrying around the 100-year-old ledgers for many years now, and I'm finally in a space to be able to share them with Bellingen.
1: Oh, that's so amazing. And just for our listeners, we're in a very rustic shed, really, but it's been done up in the most beautiful way. There are photos of... Do you want to do a little bit of a description of some of the gorgeous black and white photos that you've got here?
2: Absolutely. So yep. Mr. William Hammond was not only a very successful businessman with the Hammond and Wheatley, but he had Rosecliff Jersey Stud in Bellingen, which was his prize love, all his dairy cows. So we've got all the cows up on the walls here. We've got...
1: Yep.
2: The herds and all the single cows. We've got beautiful articles from back in the 30s and 40s about all these prize winners.
1: Amazing.
2: He took some really beautiful shots around Bellingen and Sydney, as you can see as well. So we've got some of those on show here today.
1: The photos of the Harbour Bridge are just stunning. There's also the original plans for the Hammond and Wheatley building are on the wall, which is just a magnificent heritage that your family has in the Bellingen Shire. Yeah, it's really worth a visit, guys. Well, I just wanted to say thank you so much for your time. And I think there's a lot of history here. You were telling us a story about your great-great-great-grandfather's... the midwife story. How? What was that? He was birthed by, was it a Mrs. Hicks?
2: Nurse Hicks. So Cecil Hammond, who is my great grandfather, he was born to Nurse Hicks in 1902, and Nurse Hicks was famous for. She was famous for giving 2,000 babies and not losing one mother or a baby. So she was renowned for her back in the day before hospitals.
1: Amazing.
2: She would trudge through the treacherous terrain to women in labour and never lost a mum or a baby. 2,000 was her record.
1: That's a really beautiful heritage, isn't it? And especially we have a lot of beautiful midwives here in the Bellingen Valley, and it's very inspiring to hear that.
2: Absolutely.
1: So thank you so much for your time today. And I think this deserves a little bit more time. I think it would be really great to do a larger interview with you. But thank you so much for today.
2: Oh, thank you so much.
1: All right. Have a good day.
2: Thank you.
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0: 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I could drive these roads with my eyes closed. I wish I had listened to them and just slowed down. We didn't make it to the graduation that day. Because of me.
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2: I thought it was a good thing for the town and district. 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We're getting a lot of local support, and I think it's a good thing for the town. One way of getting the new chums and the old residents together, one way of doing it, by communication. Everything's done by communication. Even the ancient people use smoke signals for communication. 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

Ginnigan and Jawan. I wish to acknowledge the Gamangia people who are the traditional custodians of the land we are gathered on today. I would like to give my respect to the elders past, present and emerging and extend that respect to all Aboriginal people here with us today.

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1: Good morning, I'm Laura Devoy. US President Donald Trump insists a deal with Iran could be signed in the coming hours, despite the Israeli military launching more strikes on the Lebanese capital, Beirut. Iran insists any ceasefire must include Lebanon. The BBC's Hugo Bashega reports from Beirut.
2: Every day we sit in the morning and suddenly they hit us, and the strike was very strong. They completely destroyed the neighborhood. My apartment was destroyed. The whole building was destroyed. They hit a residential neighborhood without any warning or reason.
3: The negotiations that are taking place behind the scenes, Netanyahu wants to stop them. So he wants Iran to respond now and strike back. It's this cycle of you hit me and I hit you. He wants to prevent negotiations, nothing more.
1: Australians are being asked to stand up against the abuse, mistreatment and neglect of older people. The latest data shows one in six people in Australia experienced elder abuse in 2021. COTA Victoria and Senior Rights Victoria are showcasing different experiences of ageing at an event in Melbourne today to spark a conversation about elder abuse. Senior Rights Victoria's Stevie Wright has spoken to community radio station Golden Days Radio about the crime.
4: It's such a sensitive subject. It's such a confronting subject. And a lot of the stuff that we're seeing shows that the perpetrator of elder abuse is generally someone very close to the person. Usually a son or daughter, but a trusted confidant if beyond that relationship.
1: A community gathering will be held in the Sydney suburb of Coogee tonight for anyone affected by Saturday's shark attack. A woman in her 30s is in a critical condition after being attacked by what's thought to be a great white shark. Randwick City Council says anyone who witnessed, was impacted or affected by the attack is invited to attend the Coogee Surf Club at 6:30 p.m. Mental health support officers will be on site. New analysis shows at least one in five students at every public university in Australia don't feel free to express their views on campus. The findings come from a report by the Menzies Research Centre based on responses to the federal government's annual Student Experiences Survey. It has asked higher education students about freedom of expression since 2021, but results have not previously been released. The report says the trend has worsened in recent years and universities should be held accountable for how free students feel in expressing themselves. 12 people have died in a plane crash in the US state of Missouri. The aircraft failed to gain altitude after taking off and crashed shortly afterwards. Authorities say there were no survivors. Turning to sport, Brisbane Lions coach Chris Fagan says he hopes players returning from injury will increase his team's confidence. The Lions defeated Richmond 17-13, 115 to 12-8, 80. Fagan says he hopes the second half of the year is better.
5: 14 games into the season with a long injury list, we're still 8 wins and 6 losses and somewhere near 6th or something on the ladder. So hopefully we can get a few players back and launch a bit of an attack in the second half of the year.
1: In the other match yesterday, St Kilda beat GWS by 9 points. And in the NRL, the West Tigers came from behind to defeat the Gold Coast Titans 36 points to 28. Tigers captain Jerome Luai scored a hat-trick.
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She said, come on in now, buddy, you know my husband just now left. Showing up and just now left. Showing up and just now left.

0: going. 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Shauna Fair. Shauna Fair.
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1: I'm with the wonderful Iris Goldstein from the Bellingen CWA, and we're celebrating the 90th birthday. So thank you for joining me this morning, Iris.
2: That's okay.
1: So can you tell me a little bit? I heard a bit of a story. How did you come to join the CWA back in the day?
2: Oh, how far back do you want me to go?
1: I want you to go all the way, because I heard a little thing about your wedding. Was that, tell me what happened. Was it your dad or something didn't want, you were getting your wedding dress?
2: Oh, I had two older sisters, and the when they were getting married, their dresses were being made by local dressmakers, and they seemed to be always having trouble meeting deadlines, and this would go wrong, that would go wrong, and he was so tired of the frustration. And of course he was doing a little bit better at, by the time I came and got to be getting married. Mm-hmm. And he came to me one day and he just gave me some money and he said, I want you to go to Sydney and buy your dress so we don't have all these ups and downs. So, okay, my mother was a CWA member and so was my mother-in-law to be a CWA member. Mm-hmm. And we decided to go down to Sydney for a shopping spree. And that was in the early 60s, 62. Mm-hmm. And so they were members of CWA, so they could join the, use the accommodation in Potts Point, was very reasonable. So Mum joined me up, so I was eligible to stay there too. And so off we went, and we had a pretty good time down there and found a wedding shop, and I had the design for the dress I wanted. And we just went in and said, this is what I'd like. And they whipped it up for me in a week, and then we flew back home.
1: That's lovely. How lovely. What a great dad. That's a very exciting. But so you joined and for the accommodation in Sydney, and but has it been a lovely journey along the way, like since you joined? Have you had some adventures and done some things with the CWA in Bellingen?
2: Yes. Well, when I was a school kid, mm-hmm. and the catering was being done here for weddings, parties, etc., on a Saturday afternoon I'd be free, so I'd come with my mum and wait tables and run around and do lots of things that make it a lot easier for the older ladies. Mm. And I really loved that side of it. And then Mum kept my membership going until she passed away. Mm. And I still hadn't attended a meeting. And then my mother-in-law took on the responsibility of paying my membership. I still didn't go to a meeting until about early 90s, and I decided I'd turn up at a meeting. And so I think I'd been to about two meetings at this stage when the annual general meeting was on, mm-hmm. and they were looking for a secretary, and I thought, sitting in the sun half asleep, I'm thinking, it'd be interesting, everybody's saying no, what would they do if they didn't get one? Mm. Then I sort of heard, Iris, would you be interested? And I came to life and I said, oh no, I know nothing. I know nothing. And anyway, they we'll teach you. And so I then became a secretary. And I have been on the executive ever since then.
1: Yes.
2: Until now. I think I missed out on 1 year of being on the executive. So I think I'm ready to retire or go on long service leave or something.
1: I don't know. I think we might have to postpone that for a while. But so it's been, how long have you been a member? Did we work out? It was about
2: 59 years.
1: 59 years. Yeah. Oh my gosh. That's an amazing achievement to give your voluntary time to any organisation.
2: Yes, I guess so. But it just becomes routine. It's fun.
1: Yeah, it is fun.
2: And there's the handicraft groups and it's nice to just pop in some Tuesday. Well, I don't come on Tuesday mornings, but I'll pop in on a Thursday just to see what they do and to have a cup of tea and enjoy some of their lovely cooking as well.
1: Yes, that's lovely. Yes. All right, Iris Goldstein, you're a legend. Thank you so much for your time today. Thank you for speaking to us.
2: Pleasure.
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6: Regulators. We regulate any stealing of his property. We're damn good, too. But you can't be any geek off the street. Gotta be handy with the steel if you know what I mean. Earn your keep.

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1: Good morning, I'm Laura Devoy. US President Donald Trump says the deal with Iran is now complete. In a statement on Truth Social, he said he has authorised the toll-free reopening of the Strait of Hormuz and the immediate removal of the United States naval blockade. The Prime Minister of Pakistan, Shehbaz Sharif, says the official signing of the peace deal will take place in Switzerland on Friday, local time. Business groups argue proposed changes to the capital gains tax will lower productivity and make Australia less competitive. A Senate inquiry into the changes will hold its first day of hearings today. Under the proposal, the 50% discount for capital gains tax will be replaced with a rate tied to inflation and a 30% minimum, while negative gearing will be limited to new builds. In a joint statement issued ahead of the inquiry, business groups warned the changes would discourage investment and said they must be rejected. Five Eyes agencies are set to meet in London this week to tackle the growing issue of serious online harm. Alyssa Delfs reports.
2: Australian Federal Police Commissioner Chrissy Barrett and the Criminal Intelligence Commission's CEO Heather Cook will spearhead a new tech partnership with AI Solutions at the meeting. It comes as authorities warn that growing online threats are seriously impacting youth and vulnerable communities. The high-level talks will include representatives from tech companies and other federal bureaus from the likes of the US, Canada, the UK and New Zealand. Commissioner Barrett says while the AFP is concerned that AI is lowering the skills required to target victims online, it does bring opportunities.
1: Ukraine has welcomed Britain's seizure of a Russian oil tanker in the English Channel. The BBC's Vincent McAvenny reports.
3: Royal Marine commandos and specially trained National Crime Agency officers intercepted the tanker Smirtos, which left the Russian city of St. Petersburg 9 days ago as it travelled south through the English Channel. The mission was supported by several aircraft, including Chinook and Merlin Mark IV helicopters, as well as Royal Navy vessels. The tanker, sailing under a Cameroonian flag, is part of Russia's so-called Shadow Fleet of more than 700 vessels used to help fund President Putin's war in Ukraine.
1: Australian dads and father figures are being encouraged to embrace simple conversations that support their and their families' well-being this Men's Health Week. Research shows men account for 3/4 of suicides and are less likely to seek help when they're struggling. Dr. Alan Ralph from the Triple P Parenting Program says opening up to mates, family and loved ones can help lead to positive outcomes.
4: Well, a dad may come home feeling stressed or overwhelmed after work, but instead of shutting down, he could say something like, "I had a stressful day today. How about you?" This can open the door to connection and conversations. And by reframing thoughts, it also models healthy emotional expression and resilience for children.
1: And if you need help, you can call Lifeline on 13 11 14. Turning to sport, the Socceroos have stunned Turkey 2-0 in their first match at the World Cup. Nestori Irinkunda opened the scoring in the 27th minute. Connor Metcalf extended Australia's lead midway through the second half. Australia's next match is against the USA in Seattle on Saturday. In cricket, Cooper Connolly has scored his maiden international century as Australia defeated Pakistan by 1 wicket in the third one-day international. And in Formula One, Lewis Hamilton has won the Barcelona Grand Prix, his first victory for Ferrari. George Russell and Lando Norris rounded out the podium. Australian Oscar Piastri finished fifth.
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from beautiful Dorrigo on the Waterfall Way and the Great Divide, sweeping down to the golden beaches of Urunga and encompassing the entire Bellingen Shire. It's Monday morning. Yes, thank you very much. And you're listening to Nice and Easy on 2BBB. My name is John Valens, and this man's name is Mr. Frank Sinatra.

And it's a very good morning to you all on this, the 15th day of June, 2026. The very same day back in 1996 that the much-celebrated American singer Ella Fitzgerald, known for her enormous vocal range, inventive interpretations and jazz improvisation, passed away in Beverly Hills at the age of 79 years. Let's

Yes, the wonderful Miss Ella Fitzgerald there. And so, my friends, allow me to welcome you all to the only radio program recommended by 4 out of 5 Swiss yodelers.

Oh, that was absolutely lovely. Thank you so much. I really... Yes. Finished? Excellent. Need another packed program today. Swiss Yodel. We'll be kicking off, just after the weather, with This Day in Music. Today featuring the likes of the Beatles, the Bee Gees, the Drifters, Peter Frampton, Whitney Houston, and Mr. Stevie Wonder himself. And as always at around about 10 to 10, absolutely totally useless pieces of information will be along to carry us all once again into that totally tangible world of titillating trivia. At 10 today, in recognition of his 84th birthday coming up this week, we'll be taking a look at the life and career of the great Sir Paul McCartney, along with some of his best-known songs and some insights into the day-to-day life of one of the greatest songwriters of all time. That's at 10. And at 11, well, we'll be dancing in the kitchen, of course, today with a great Earth, Wind & Fire. All here today on another nice and easy Monday morning.

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Just 60 minutes past the hour of 9 o'clock here at 2BBB. And of course, time for us to have a look at the forecast. For this week, brought to us by the wonderful people at the Bureau of Meteorology. So let's have a look at today. The rest of today's show is cloudy. There's a high chance of showers becoming less likely late in the afternoon. Light wind

0: in case you were wondering. It's going to be a partly cloudy day. There's a chance of a morning fog in the south. That's always good news, isn't it? There's a slight chance in the shower in the north, but that depends on whether you're going out somewhere. Most likely in the early morning for the shower, which is normal for all of us, isn't it, really? Yeah. Near zero chance of rain elsewhere, which is very good news, unless you're a dairy farmer. John. Wednesday, the 17th of June, there's also a chance of the morning fog. A mostly sunny day, how nice. And light winds, overnight temperatures falling between 7 and 10, there they go. And daytime temperatures reaching between 18 and 23. And on Thursday, which is the 18th of June, there's a chance of a morning fog again. It's quite foggy this morning, actually. Did you notice? There was about four or five of them outside on our deck. All sort of sitting there having a couple of beers, singing some old Elvis Presley songs. It's very nice. They're a bit croaky in the morning, the frogs. Mostly sunny day on Thursday. About the very light winds. Overnight temperatures falling to between 7 and 14. And daytime temperatures reaching between 17 and 22. And that wraps up the weather for our beautiful part of the world here in the mid-north coast. Yes. So, which means it's time for the east coast temperatures, which means, of course, a bit of a trip down to the cupboard under the stairs. Now, as you know, we've been sort of having a bit of a look back at various trips down under the stairs in the last couple of weeks, and we shall do the same today. Come on, come with me. Let's go down. Let's see where we end up, shall we? Come along. Just down here. Mind your head.
1: Oh, good morning, sir. And welcome once again to the beautiful city of Paris.
0: Paris? Are we in Paris again? Oh, I love this city.
1: Ah, yes. The city of light. So lovely.
0: So, what exactly are we doing here?
1: Well, sir, I thought you might like to join me at one of the most famous restaurants here in Paris. No less than 3 Michelin stars.
0: Wow. 3 Michelin stars, eh? What's the name of it?
1: It's called Le Maison de Cacahuètes, sir. Just around the corner here in Rue Claire.
0: Le Maison de Cacahuètes. Why does that sound so familiar?
1: Well, here we are.
0: Oh, look. They have a menu here on the door. Now, let's see. Entrecote de Schmecko. 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Schmecko Bourguignon. Wait a minute. Maison de Cacahuète. Doesn't that mean the House of Peanut?
1: Well done, sir. Yes, the House of Peanut. The only Michelin star restaurant in Paris that caters exclusively for dogs.
0: For dogs? Unbelievable. Well, I guess that lets us out.
1: True, sir. However, they do serve a very good Beaujolais.
0: Really? Well then, after you, monsieur. Well, I mean, how can you argue with that? If the Maison de Cacahuète serves a good Beaujolais, well, I mean, we're going to be there, aren't we? Well, obviously we are. Yes. Well, I'll meet you there. Just on the Rue Claire there. Brisbane today, this is the East Coast temperatures, by the way. Brisbane today, currently 18 degrees in Brisbane, and a bit of cloud about today. They're going to look at a top of around about 22 today. And meanwhile in Sydney, a bit of cloud about in Sydney as well today. And it's currently 15 degrees, they're looking at a top of around 19 today in Sydney. Meanwhile down in Melbourne, well, it's a partly cloudy day in Melbourne today too. Currently 8 degrees in Melbourne. Cool, pretty cool down there. And looking at the top of around about 17 today. And as we wing our way out of beautiful old Melbourne town across the blue Pacific, we can drop down into Los Angeles. We'll find a lovely sunny day there. It's currently 24 degrees in LA. And they're looking at the top of around about 26 today. And on the other side of the continent in New York, currently a bit of cloud about in New York. It's currently 27 degrees. They're looking at the top of around about 31. And as we wing our way across the Atlantic, we can drop down into old London town where we'll find a mostly clear day. Currently 15 degrees in London. They're looking at the top

0: of around about 22 today. Across the channel in beautiful Gay Paris, which we were just there visiting the Maison de Cahouette. Wouldn't you love to go there? I mean, it's the Michelin star restaurant. All it does is serve dogs. Well, I don't mean they serve dogs. I mean they serve two dogs. No, I don't mean two out of three dogs. No, just move on, John. Paris today will be 17 degrees. Looking at the top of around about 27. And clear conditions are expected through most of the day. And in Athens, at the foot of the Mediterranean, 21 degrees at the moment and clear. They're looking at the top of around about 30 degrees today. And our final city, as always, is beautiful Rome, where it's currently 20 degrees, not 22 degrees, John. And they're looking at the top of around about 29. There is a severe weather warning if you're just on your way to Rome now for thunderstorms in Rome. So please be aware of this. And we shall move on now because we can with our lovely, lovely lady, Miss Sheryl Crow.
1: It ain't no country club either.
0: I agree with you, Sheryl. This, my friends, is all I want to do.

0: Nice and easy, we don't just play songs. We play the memories of your life. Nice and easy with John Valens.
1: Yes, nice and easy, and very nice to have your company this morning. Well, the big news.
0: At Nice and Easy, we don't just play songs.
1: Don't burst out like that. I hate it when you do that. Please, don't do that. Don't. The big news this morning, excuse me for that, my apologies, is, look, initially Ewan Kunda, who ran to the corner flag like Tim Cahill, punching and ducking and weaving after sending the Socceroos on their way to a stunning 2-0 upset victory over Turkey in West Canada. It absolutely bought, but did you see any of the celebration, particularly going on down in Melbourne? And, well, all over Australia, actually, because in pubs and bars and anywhere there was a big TV, people were watching, absolutely thrilled to see the Socceroos with a 2-0 upset victory over Turkey in West Canada today. Yesterday, I beg your pardon. The act with the one act pulled past and future together on a night when Australia's next generation delivered one of the world best cup, the World Cup, one of their best World Cup victories, John. Can you get your mouth together? Which was an absolute fabulous start to their 2026 campaign, wasn't it? And they can thank a trio of young stars, all of whom were pretty well considered unlikely to start the match in the first place. Ewan Kunda finished a brilliant end-to-end attack with a goal in the 27th minute. Yay! assisted by the midfielder, Paul Okeninxler. The young goalkeeper, Patrick Beach, thrust into a starting side in a pre-match selection shock, pulled off a series of absolutely dazzling parries, including one in the first half that will be they reckon will be a contender for the save of the tournament. So, look, just absolutely wonderful. Apparently, the Socceroos did. They sat back in the second half as Turkey was really pushing very hard for an equaliser, but it never happened. So Australia won 2-0. What absolutely wonderful thing to do, and it's given everybody an incredible buzz around Australia. Not to mention the amazing buzz that was going around the field as the Australians walked off the field in victory. How absolutely terrific! So there you go, and isn't that absolutely wonderful? So that's a little bit of good news for which is a bit of a change, isn't it? Especially when you consider that. I said Mr. Donald Trump, have you ever heard that name before? He's called for restraint after Israel launched fresh airstrikes on Beirut as mediators sought a preliminary peace deal between Iran and the US. Now, apparently that peace deal has gone through. Apparently, just word coming through at the moment. Donald Trump has actually been announcing that the peace deal has been made. And apparently good old Donald Trump reportedly told Vladimir Putin that he's prepared to help end the war in Ukraine. Isn't that a fabulous thing of Donald to do, you know? Grief. Experts say a powerful earthquake that killed at least 61 people in the Philippines last week actually raised the seabed by as much as 2 metres. Good grief. And that dreadful Ebola outbreak, 670 confirmed cases and 135 deaths. And it's yet to be contained, which is absolutely dreadful. And just coming back to Australia for a minute, did you know there was a mouse plague? Apparently communities across Western Australia and South Australia are living through a mouse explosion so severe it's shocked even seasoned farmers. And they're now turning to absolutely much stronger poisons to try and stem the losses. And, well, Gen Xers in Australia are struggling. But you don't have to tell us that. We all know the Gen Xers are struggling. Low wages growth, rising inequality and falling rates of home ownership. Many of them are feeling left behind. Which is why you get a bit of an uplift to the in One Nation. Why anybody would vote for One Nation is totally beyond me. But I to each their own. Now, aggrieved pedestrians and pushbike riders in Queensland are now pitted against those who see e-mobility as a once-in-a-generation chance to show change how they travel around cities. So a bit of a fight between the pedestrians and the bike riders, and the e-bike riders as well. And let's just finish that. The bouncing ping pong ball that is Pauline Hanson's One Nation has been hiding in plain sight, and now, they're in all of a sudden everybody's saying, well, we're going to vote for Pauline. So you tell me, my friends. I am completely at a loss to explain any of that. Mind you, every day the news just gets more and more odd and very, very strange. And so this is why we have a very nice stock of wine. This day in Australia.
2: This day in music with John Valance.

And on this day, the Beatles performed two shows at the Centennial Hall, Adelaide, South Australia. For the four shows that the Beatles performed in Adelaide, there were 12,000 tickets, for which 50,000 requests had been placed. The two shows on this day were stand-in drummer Jimmy Nicholls' last as a temporary Beatle, as Ringo Starr, who had been ill with tonsillitis, rejoined the band the next day in Melbourne.

1967, and the Bee Gees appear live on the UK TV show As You Like It, promoting their very first UK-produced single, New York Mining Disaster, 1941.

1972, and on this day, Clyde McFadder, original lead vocalist with the Drifters, dies of a heart attack in New York. McFadder joined Billy Ward and the Dominoes in 1950, formed the Drifters in 1953, had several solo hits including 1962's Lover Please, and was posthumously inducted into the Rock and Roll Hall of Fame in 1987.

1975, and Peter Frampton plays the first of two nights at the Winterland Ballroom in San Francisco. Recordings from these two shows were used as part of his multi-million selling number one double album, Frampton Comes Alive.

1987, and Whitney Houston starts a 6-week run at number one on the UK and US album charts with her second LP, Whitney. With this album, Houston set various records on the US charts, including becoming the first female artist to debut at number one with an album and its first 4 singles, I Wanna Dance With Somebody, Didn't We Almost Have It All, So Emotional, and Where Do Broken Hearts Go, which all peaked at number one on the Billboard Hot 100 chart, making her the first female artist to ever achieve such a feat.

1992, and on this day, Billy Ray Cyrus starts a 17-week run at number one on the US album chart with Some Gave All. This debut album featured the worldwide breakthrough and Australian number one song, Achy Breaky Heart, which was originally recorded as Don't Tell My Heart by the Marcy Brothers on their 1991 self-titled album.

1995, and Alanis Morissette releases her studio album, Jagged Little Pill. The album went on to sell over 30 million copies worldwide and made Morissette the first female Canadian to score a US number one album. Jagged Little Pill featured the massive hits You Ought to Know, Ironic, You Learn, and Hand in My Pocket.

And finally, born on this day in 1934, Uriel Jones, session drummer for the Motown Records in-house studio band The Funk Brothers. During the 60s and the early 70s, Jones played on many Motown classics, including I Heard It Through the Grapevine by Marvin Gaye, Cloud Nine by The Temptations, I Second That Emotion by Smokey Robinson and The Miracles, and this Stevie Wonder classic, For Once in My Life. Yeah, yeah, yeah, for once in my life, I won't let sorrow hurt me, not like it's hurt me before. This day in music.

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2: Nice and Easy with John Valens.

Yeah, nice and easy. And once again, may I say, very nice to have your company on this 15th day of June 2026. You know, ranging from an age from 7 to 17, some in jeweled jumpsuits, they took the stage at Tupelo Elvis Festival's Youth Tribute Artist Competition last week. This is a whole bunch of boys and teens who are intent on keeping the King's legacy alive for a new generation. How about that? In contrast to their peers, who may never have heard of Elvis Presley, the competitors have dedicated an enormous amount of time and energy to embodying the King's singing voice, mannerisms and style. And they're very careful to specify that they are Elvis tribute artists, unlike impersonators who pretend to be Elvis and sometimes present a characterised version of the King. Tribute artists strive for authenticity. Or authenticity, if you're English. Some wore costumes created by B&K Enterprise Costume Company, which is a company licensed to recreate Elvis's outfits and provide costumes for Elvis movies, musicals and TV shows, etc. So there you go. Young boys, 14 to 17, some of them. They want to recreate the experience as much as they can for people that maybe didn't get to see Elvis in their lifetime. Well, I never got to see Elvis in my lifetime. However, I did manage to drop into Graceland in Memphis when I was down there touring with the Bee Gees many, many years ago. Well, I was touring with Tintin, my band at the time, and we all went down the Bee Gees and we all went down to Graceland to have a look at the house and to meet Elvis. But unfortunately, Elvis had been called away, so we didn't get a chance to meet him. So there you go. But that would have been a bit of a thrill. But my goodness gracious me, Graceland was an extraordinary looking place, I'll tell you that. Let's move on, shall we? This is Dan Seals, and he's talking about good times. And could we have a few more of them? Thank you.

0: And now, for your enjoyment, absolutely, totally useless pieces of information.
1: Thank you very much for that wonderful introduction, sir. This is all about the World Cup today, since we started off by beating Turkey yesterday, which was a very, very nice thing for us all. So here we go. Let's have a look at the World Cup tournament, shall we? Number one, the very first World Cup tournament was held in Uruguay in 1930. Now, only 13 teams competed, and travel across continents was very difficult at the time. But Uruguay hosted and won the tournament, so there you go. That was the first one in 1930. Number two, in Brazil, the Brazil national football team leads all nations with 5 World Cup titles. Their dominance across generations makes them the most successful team in football history. Their style of play has influenced how the game is played globally. So there you go, about the Brazilians. Number three, Pelé was part of the team that won the World Cup in 1958. He was just 17 years old. And this remains one of the most remarkable World Cup facts, as no player has matched that achievement at such a young age. Well, I must just say that there is a 17-year-old playing in this World Cup. I can't remember which side he's playing for, but which team he's playing for. But there you go. Number four, another key World Cup facts highlight is its global reach. Billions of viewers tune in to watch the tournament, making it more watched than any other sporting event. Yes, apparently the final alone attracts absolutely massive worldwide audiences, and it's hardly surprising, is it? Apparently the German national football team and Italian national football team have each won 4 World Cups. Their consistency and tactical discipline have made them 2 of the most respected teams in football history. And finally, one of the most surprising World Cup facts is the fastest goal in tournament history. A man by the name of Hakan Şükür, representing Turkey, scored just 11 seconds into the start of the match during the 2002 World Cup and set a record that still stands today. How about that? Just 11 seconds into the opening of the match. I guess that probably says just about everything, doesn't it?
0: Nice and easy. Greatest songs of all time. Nice and easy with John Valens.

and sparks the memories you'll never forget. The greatest songs of all time. Nice.

Lovely to hear Mr. Ray Stevens there. Everything is beautiful. Now, coming up on 2BBB, we're going to be taking a look at the life of one of the greatest songwriters, well, of all time, really, the great Mr. Sir Paul McCartney. That's coming up at 10 o'clock. And, well, I've got some of his, some of his best-known songs and a look at his day-to-day life as well. Please stick around if you can. 10 o'clock, the life of Mr. Paul McCartney. But this is all due to the fact that it's Macca's birthday. Just coming up. I think it's on Wednesday this week.

I'm like two people. There's the me that is just a dad at home. So this morning, for instance, I was up at 6:30 making breakfast, taking my youngest daughter to school, just like any dad, talking to the moms, talking to the teachers. And then I get on a plane and I come here and I'm the other guy now. So it is strange when I'm just the dad, that's easy. When I'm like the rock and roll guy, that's not too bad, but it's different. So all in all, I'm very grateful because, you know, I was in the Beatles, which is like, wow. I do think I pinch myself. I was in the Beatles. Yeah, I was. So it's kind of funny. But I think a lot of people look at life